Really, I guess right now, really what college radio was like in the 70s. Now, it did toward the late 70s, I'm guessing actually. Well, let's go to the beginning. At college radio, it transitioned from an isolated campus novelty into a vital, rebellious underground of the American media landscape. And that's how I know college radio. It brought music that was not going to appeal to the masses. It brought it to the attention of, I think, young listeners, not just in college, but adventurous high school students who could get the frequency. But prior to the era, student stations were largely treated as broadcast laboratories. Where students, they practice sounding like commercial announcers. But as corporate top 40 stations grew, highly restrictive, rigid, and profit-driven, college radio became a fierce antidote, a place of lawless free-form programming, similar to KPCA. I am your programmer. No one dictates what I play, just my gray matter. So what was it like? Well, the technology was very different. From dorm wires to FM signals. I mean, at the start of the decade, many campus stations operated via a carrier current transmission, also known as wired wireless. And that technology actually ran low-frequency radio signals directly through the campus's electrical wiring, meaning the broadcast could only be heard inside dormitories and student unions. However, through the 1970s, universities increasingly upgraded the low-power FM Class D licenses, often broadcasting a meager 10 watts. While their geographic reach was small, the switch to the FM dial allowed college radio to bleed into surrounding local communities, reaching townies, high schoolers, and music junkies who wanted an alternative to commercial radio. Now, what's going to be interesting about some of the songs tonight is we know them as being played on commercial radio, but that was not the case when they were released in 1973 or 1977. I mean, the sound truly was, it was the birth of free form and pre-punk. The defining characteristics of 70s college radio was complete DJ autonomy. Student broadcasters actually rejecting Casey Kasem's rigid top 40 countdowns, curated their own playlists, and often pulling directly from a station's massive, chaotic vinyl library. This gave rise to true eclectic formats where a listener, might hear some early indie and punk underground, some marginalized genres, underground folk, avant-garde jazz. The gatekeeper shift, stations like KUSF at the University of San Francisco and KAOS at the Evergreen State College transformed into critical taste makers, forcing major labels to hire dedicated college department representatives just to mail free vinyl to students. So college radio, it wasn't just about the music in the 70s, it was deeply political. Reflecting post-Vietnam student activism. We're going to have a song from John Lennon that is a direct, I don't know if I want to say attack, but it's directly toward Richard Nixon. By 1978, the FCC crackdown and the pivot to the 80s of the decade closed with a massive institutional hurdle. By the 70s, a conflict brewed between raw amateur student radio and the newly rising professional national public radio, aka NPR. NPR stations wanted wider bandwidth, and in 1978, lobbying led the FCC to eliminate Class D 10-watt licenses in an attempt to push small college operations off the air. Well, shame on NPR. Ironically, this backfired for the establishment. Instead of shutting down hundreds of college stations successfully
raised money, upgraded their transmitters, and boosted their signals. This forced upgrade gave college radio an even wider footprint, perfectly positioning it to launch the massive college rock and alternative movement of the 1980s. So I guess I'll say thank you, NPR. Well, let's get to the music. Like, let's see, I'll take a look at the first songs here because I want to make sure that, yeah, so we're going to start off with Fleetwood Mac, going to Lynyrd Skynyrd. It's a long one. Go to Boston and go to Kansas, and then we'll maybe finish the first set with Dire Straits. Keeping in mind, not one of these songs that you are going to hear in the first part of the show ever hit number one. So let's get to it from the classic, one of the greatest albums of all time, 1977, Rumors. This is Fleetwood Mac with Go Your Own Way. I'm Darren Scott, and we are exploring college radio of the 70s on 103.3 FM, KPCA, Petaluma, California.

Well, I'm 22 minutes into the show and I've only played two songs. That, of course, right there is Lynyrd Skynyrd from their debut released August 13th, 1973, their classic hit Freebird, which at 9 minutes and 19 seconds in 1973 was probably not getting any airplay on commercial radio. Of course, it's from the album pronounced Lynyrd Skynyrd. Now let's go to two bands who get their name from states. No, excuse me, city in a state. Boston and Kansas. Both these songs released in 1976, and both these songs probably their most famous, but they gained traction on college radio. So from 1976, from their self-titled debut, this is Boston with More Than a Feeling. I'm Darren Scott, and you're tuned into The Rabbit Hole on 103.3 FM, KPCA, Petaluma, California.

Such a great song from 1978, Sultans of Swing with Dire Straits. So let's jump to a couple artists and songs that when I think of college radio, this is a little bit more around what I expected when I was in college, even though these songs are from respectively 79 and 78, two artists that would be part of the alternative music movement of the 80s. Let's start with this one from 1979's Fear of Music. It is Talking Heads with Cities.

Elvis Costello from his 1978 album, This Year's Model. Of course, it was Radio Radio. Now let's go to an artist that is a former member of Roxy Music. He actually also produced the Fear of Music album for Talking Heads, and that is Brian Eno. And this is from his 1974 album, Here Come the Warm Jets. It's Babies on Fire. I'd say this classifies as a little art rock on college radio. I'm Darren Scott, and this is The Rabbit Hole on 103.3 FM, KPCA, Petaluma, California.

Brian Eno, Babies on Fire. Well, everyone, don't forget, it is October baseball going on right now, and we have four teams facing elimination tonight. The Guardians actually held off being eliminated tonight, beating the White Sox 9-3. We've got the Brewers and the hated Padres playing at 7 p.m. tonight. Yankees and Tampa Bay Rays are scoreless after two.

brings local sports alive with an eclectic mix of current events and stories from the past, inviting guests into the Roost for the show from all forms of sport and interviews with athletes who grew up in Petaluma or have come here to call it home. That's the Sports Roost every Thursday, 3 p.m. to 4. Johnny Gomes, he's a Petaluman. He played his ball at Casa Grande. Of course, he has a world championship with the Red Sox. And we've got Spencer Torkelson, who was the number one pick in the draft going back a few years ago. He, of course, now is with the Detroit Tigers. Well, let's get back to some college radio. Just a reminder, you are listening to KPCALP, Petaluma, California. This is a long song, another one not as long as Freebird, but very close. And it's a song that I don't recommend for karaoke. I did it at a party once, and I thought the song would never end. The song is American Pie by Don McLean. And, of course, the song has some deep meaning, some personal for McLean, and definitely a social critique. But the core event, the day the music died, it refers to February 3rd, 1959. Of course, that was the tragic plane crash that killed early rock legends Buddy Holly, Ritchie Valens, and the Big Bopper, a.k.a. J.P. Richardson. At the time, McLean, he was only 13 years old, and he was a paper boy. And he vividly remembers discovering the tragedy on the morning newspaper doorstep. So to McLean, this event marked the definitive end of the initial joyful and innocent wave of 1950s rock and roll. McLean actually later revealed an even deeper and raw personal tragedy embedded in that opening verse. At 15, his father suddenly died right in front of him. For decades, McLean refused to explain the song's meaning because its emotional center was anchored to a profound two-year period of childhood mourning that conflated to the death of his father with the death of his musical hero. So as the verses progress in the song into the 1960s, McLean, he uses cryptic allegorical characters to track how popular music shifted from a fun, danceable medium into something dark, complex, and ideological. I personally don't have a problem with music changing that way. While McLean occasionally cautions that people overanalyze every single syllable, he and music historians has confirmed several key figures. So, the King and the Jester, from the lyric, "When the jester sang for the king and queen in a coat he borrowed from James Dean." The jester is Bob Dylan, who wore a James Dean style jacket on the cover of the Freewheelin' Bob Dylan album. He actually supplanted the king, Elvis Presley, though I think McLean noted that he also stated on a spiritual level the king with a thorny crown representing Jesus Christ. The quartet marching band, well, the quartet practiced in the park and the marching band refused to yield, are widely recognized as nods to the Beatles, specifically their Sgt. Pepper era. And then Lennon, the line, "Lennon read a book on Marx." Now keep in mind the lyrics, it's L-E-N-I-N, so some slight wordplay, but he was definitely referencing John Lennon's leanings towards socialism. And then the satanic figure, Jack Flash, sat on a candlestick and Satan laughing with delight. That refers to Mick Jagger and the Rolling Stones. Now this section significantly laments the 1969 Altamont Free Concert, where the Stones hired the Hells Angels for security, resulting in chaos and the brutal murder of an audience member, signaling literal death of the peace and love hippie era. And of course, the girl who sang the blues, a tragic nod to
to Janis Joplin.

Allen, who passed away from an overdose in 1970. The phrase Miss America Pie was entirely invented by McLean to symbolize a wholesome, idyllic vision of the 20th century. Saying bye-bye to her was his way of mourning the death of the American dream. Well, I could keep going on. I just know by 1971, the nation was heavily divided over the Vietnam War, reeling from the assassination of JFK, RFK, and Martin Luther King, and the transitioning into an era of deep political paranoia and cynicism. So the levee being dry and the good old boys singing about their demise captures a generational exhaustion, a feeling that the spiritual and cultural reservoir of the county had completely run out. Pretty deep song, a long song, and kind of a long diatribe right there. We're approaching the top of the hour. This song will get us to about 8 minutes and 36 seconds past it. I'm Darren Scott. You're tuned into The Rabbit Hole on 103.3 FM, KPCA, Petaluma, California.

0: Don McLean with his classic American Pie. Well, earlier I mentioned that we're going to play John Lennon, and his album Mind Games was getting a lot of airplay on college radio, specifically the song Bring on the Luce, Frida People. So Bring on the Luce continues Lennon's anti-war agenda and takes aim squarely at Richard Nixon. Written during his fight with the U.S. government, the song is an attack on the people that were threatening to destroy him. So let's play this one from John Lennon, the 1973 album Mind Games. It's Bring on the Luce, Frida People.
1: All right, boys. This is it. Over the hill.

John Lennon from 1973's Mind Games. Bring on the Luce. Frida People. So let's go to two legendary artists that these two albums, I guess the best way to describe them, well, I'm talking about David Bowie's Pinups and the band's Moondog Matinee. Both got heavy airplay on college radio stations. But so what's interesting, not only were they released within days of each other, not only are they both cover albums, but both releases did not fit in with these music legends' previous, like their previous output. Both albums, again, cover albums, and I think some of the songs are intriguing. I picked two that I thought they appealed to me. So we're going to play David Bowie covering Pink Floyd's See Emily Play. And then we're going to play the band covering Sam Cooke's A Change Is Gonna Come. So without further ado, here's David Bowie doing Pink Floyd. I'm Darren Scott, and this is The Rabbit Hole on 103.3 FM, KPCA, Petaluma, California.

0: How about some live Wishbone Ash?
1: Guy, this is another one off the new album. This is written by our illustrious drummer.

from Hall & Oates' second album, Abandoned Luncheonette. It's She's Gone. So Abandoned Luncheonette, which was a popular one on college radio, their second album was the first indication of the duo's talent for sleek, soul-infected pop rock. What's interesting about She's Gone, so this album is from 1973, but the popularity of She's Gone actually was carried by the success of the 1976 song Sarah Smile, because they re-released She's Gone in 1976. Now let's move on to, I guess, how can I describe him? One crazy MF-er. And I'm talking about Ian Dury, one of the weirdest and most beloved artists of his time. He had a dry wit and warped sense of humor in his music. He developed a strange fusion of music hall, punk rock, and disco. He was a star in his native England, but across the pond, it was college radio that exposed him to the American, to an American audience. Sex and drugs and rock and roll, and the song I'm going to play, Hit Me With Your Rhythm Stick, they were his biggest hits. I've got a bunch of stuff I could say about this song that makes it, you know, really interesting. But I think I'm just gonna play the music. I laughed today. I was singing this song, and one of my older colleagues, there aren't too many older than I am in my workplace, but he started laughing, and he said, "That brings me back," and it brought him back to a time when he was traveling in Europe with his friend from Ireland, who he claims he could not keep up with when it came to drinking. But here is the crazy Ian Dury and the Blockheads. This was a single released in November of 1978. It's Hit Me With Your Rhythm Stick. And when asked what a rhythm stick is, I believe he said, if you have to ask, then I guess you really don't know.

Getting heavy airplay on college radio stations in 1977. The second one from the Talking Heads from their album, Talking Heads 77, it was Psycho Killer. That song, like the song before it, featured some French in it. Of course, Ian Dury also, he mixed some French with some German in with Hit Me With Your Rhythm Stick. His exact quote was when people used to ask him what a rhythm stick actually was, he famously teased, "If you have to ask that question, you'll never know the answer." There we go. Let's keep going. Let's play some music that was popular on some California college radio stations. And we're going to start with America from their 1972 album, Homecoming. It's Ventura Highway.

Jackson Browne taking us out. It is 6:57. That is a song that he co-wrote with Glenn Frey. Yes, it's probably most famous version is the Eagles, but it was written by Jackson Browne and Glenn Frey. So that's going to do it for the rabbit hole tonight. I hope you enjoyed the journey of music that was heavy, I guess, heavy airplay on college radio stations in the 70s. And college radio certainly changed when it went from the 70s to the 80s, and grateful for that because it was the proliferation, burgeoning of alternative rock. 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I'm Darren Scott. 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

0: All right, everybody. Welcome to another session of band practice with Christian and
1: Justin, and
0: we have a special guest.
2: Hello, this is Lourdes.
0: I believe DJ Cat Lourdes.
2: Yeah.
0: And
2: Lourdes.
0: And what are you doing here, Lourdes?
2: I'm playing some songs.
0: You're gonna play some songs. It is your birthday.
2: Yay!
0: Hence why we had Stevie Wonder there. And yeah, for your treat, you get to play some songs from
2: Yay!
0: Your collection. Has it been a good birthday for you?
2: Yep.
1: And tell all of the listeners how old you are now, Lourdes.
2: I am 9.
1: Nice. And we also have Alexis in the studio.
3: Hello, hello.
1: And a little bit off mic, but we can hear him. We have Chris, whose birthday it actually is today.
0: Another
4: hello
0: birthday hero.
1: Wow, a lot of birthdays.
0: A lot of Libras in the house here.
2: Yeah.
3: Well, also,
0: just two.
3: Gotta give a shout out to my cousin Tonito, who just turned 62 yesterday.
0: Oh, wow.
3: God. Lots of Libras. Happy birthday, Tonito.
0: Amazing.
3: Yes.
0: Okay, well, let's get into your first song. And do you want to introduce who we're going to play here?
2: We're going to play some Dolly Parton. Yeah.
0: And what song are we going to hear?
2: We're going to play Jolene.
0: All right. Here we go. Enjoy Jolene.

0: 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It's a special birthday session of Band Practice. We've got DJ Cat Lourdes in the house. And what do you have to say about our second song there, Don't Worry Baby by the Beach Boys?
1: I just kind of like that song, and it's pretty good.
0: I'd agree.
2: I third the motion.
0: Yeah. Alexis, what do you think of the Beach Boys and Don't Worry Baby?
3: Putting me on the spot for my lack of love of the Beach Boys.
0: We got a hater in the house.
3: But I do like that particular song, Lourdes. Dude, it's a good one.
0: Chris, do you have a opinion on the Beach Boys?
4: I just remember when I used to dance and sing to the Beach Boys in some school plays.
0: There was a time in the late 80s, early 90s when school talent shows had a lot of performances by young boys of Kokomo.
1: I have
0: a distinct memory of that.
3: I think I remember that.
0: It was Kokomo and the California Raisins.
1: What are those?
2: One of the few songs Mike Love actually wrote.
0: Let's not hear that name on air.
2: Well, we have a diversity of opinions in the room on the Beach Boys. I thought I'd throw that in there.
0: All right, next up, we have a lovely band from New York.
1: What?
0: They have very exciting album covers.
1: This one's a scorpion.
0: This one's a scorpion.
2: Oh, yes.
1: There's also a cobra, but that's not this.
0: There's also a cobra and another
1: lightning.
0: One. Lightning and a volcano.
1: Oh, yeah, there is a volcano one.
0: What is the band, DJ Cat Lourdes?
1: The band is Buddha's Band. And
0: what's the song we're going to hear?
1: And the song is Etimiji.
3: Oh, very good.

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0: Petaluma, California, 103.3 FM, online at kpca.fm, and we just heard there from the Budos band, Adeniji, and most recently we heard DJ Cat Lourdes. What was your other pick?
1: She Loves You.
0: By?
1: The Budos.
0: A little known band from Liverpool. And where are these songs coming from? What am I playing them on?
1: The Red Album?
0: The Red Album.
1: It's my record.
0: These are all your records, I think. Everything that we've played so far, I believe, has been from your collection. Except for the Beach Boys.
1: Yep.
2: It's a pretty nice collection there, Lourdes. Do you keep them... Like, paint the picture for us. Do you keep them in the family collection, but set aside? They're in your room? In your very own room?
1: Yep.
2: Yeah. But then you bring them out into the music playing area to play them, or do you have a way to play in the room?
1: I have a record player in my
2: room. You have a record player in your room. Okay.
0: Yeah, one of those, like, suitcase ones.
2: The crawly style.
0: Yeah.
1: There's also, like, a little thing so you can, like, put, like, the small ones on there.
2: The 45s.
1: Yeah.
2: Little singles. Mm-hmm. Nice. These are great records, Lourdes.
1: Thanks.
2: You have a very good discernment for a 9-year-old.
1: Poppy actually got me the Red Album for my birthday.
0: Yes, that was a birthday gift.
2: For those of you who are wondering what the Red Album is,
0: yes,
2: we're talking about there is a double album that was put out that was kind of their first, it's kind of like a greatest hits.
0: Yeah, it's...
2: There was a Red Album, and then there was a Blue Album, right?
0: Yeah, so
2: and the Red were the earlier ones, and the Blue were the later ones. Is that true?
0: Yeah, the Red Album is 1962 to 1966.
1: I just have one question.
0: All those singles from Please Please Me up until Revolver. And then, I haven't listened to the Blue Album that much. That's 66 through 70, so... From Sgt. Pepper's to
2: through Let It Be.
0: Let It Be.
2: Yeah.
1: And why do they have like the picture of them when they're young on the back? But even though this is like when they're younger, why are they older on the back of that? Even though they're not
0: on the back, they're dirty hippies with beards and mustaches and long hair. Because this came out in 1970, and this is what they look like in 1970.
1: Okay, that makes sense.
0: I think. Unless this is from 66. No, I don't think...
2: No.
0: I don't think John's hair was that long in 66.
2: For the listeners, that's the picture of them. They're looking off of the same style
0: stairwell from an apartment
2: building. But on the front, they're young. On the back, Lennon has that very long, like his thickest, longest beard
0: like
2: and
0: Road
2: hair.
1: And it doesn't very look very like he brushed it.
2: You know, times were different then, Lourdes.
0: But look at Ringo. Ringo's definitely brushing his hair there. Very smooth.
2: A little feather.
3: It's glossy.
0: Paul looks pretty good. George? All right. He's in between. We're getting progressively less, I think, less time spent with hair care as we go across the line.
2: Mm.
0: But, you know.
2: Different priorities.
0: Yeah. Okay, next up on your list, we have a repeat. We have another Dolly song.
1: Yahoo!
0: Do you remember which song this is?
1: Yeah, The Bargain Store.
0: The Bargain Store. All right, let's dig into our second Dolly.
1: Yahoo!
0: Enjoy, everyone.

0: 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We're in Petaluma, California.
1: Woo, Petaluma!
2: Yeah! Go, Petaluma!
0: Okay, you guys don't have to scream.
2: Yeah, party.
0: You can scream. You're partying in here?
2: Yeah.
0: Why are we partying?
2: Because it's a birthday week.
0: It's a birthday week. We got some birthdays in the house.
2: Yeah.
0: Happy birthday to everyone who has been born today or
3: around.
4: Everyone like who believes in birthdays.
0: Some people
2: everyone
0: don't believe.
2: Believes in,
0: some
2: what?
0: Nope. Huh? Some people don't celebrate birthdays.
2: Never mind. Sorry.
0: Yeah. So we'll respect that.
2: Okay.
4: Lourdes, can you tell us?
0: We have actually another guest. Sorry.
4: Yeah. About. What you have on your right hand right now. Who is that?
2: This is Scratchalina. She scratches.
4: Scratchalina?
2: She's a skunk.
4: A striped skunk?
2: Yeah, striped.
4: Your classic skunk?
2: Yep.
4: Got how long have you had Scratchalina?
2: As long as till my birthday.
4: So about 4 days?
2: Yeah.
4: Very nice.
0: Scratchalina.
2: Hello!
1: Special gift from Auntie John. I can't begin to explain her amazing presence. But this is a puppet skunk with like very real life looking claws.
4: Mm-hmm.
0: Yeah, the paws are top notch. She likes to wave and scratch.
2: Yeah.
4: Yeah, for those of you who can't see because you're listening online at kpca.fm or on the radio dial at KPCA 103.3 FM, you might not notice because you can't. That this is a very realistic looking skunk.
2: She's very pretty.
4: Of the quality of maybe the groundhog in Caddyshack.
2: What?
4: It's that level.
2: This doesn't really look like a groundhog.
4: No,
2: to me.
4: But the level
0: we're
4: of accuracy.
0: About the craftsmanship.
2: Oh. Mm-hmm.
0: Yeah.
2: But what's the craftsmanship?
0: How nicely it's made.
2: Oh.
0: Yeah.
4: It looks like it could be a skunk. You know,
2: her mouth
4: skunk
2: opens.
4: in the studio.
0: Yeah, let's see that. You can
2: mouth.
0: See the pink tongue. I actually haven't seen that before.
2: Yeah, I just noticed that, actually.
0: Very pink tongue. Well,
2: she
0: also you know, we welcome animals of the black and white variety that may have strong odors emanating from their behinds.
2: Yeah,
0: they are welcome in the studio
2: stink.
0: As well. This is a love zone right here. And speaking of love, let's get back to the music. Some music you love, Lourdes. I believe you've requested this song at Disco Fridays.
2: Huh? Which one?
0: At school.
2: Which one?
0: It's a song by a group called ABBA.
2: Yeah, but I haven't requested that.
0: Do you remember? That. You haven't requested that?
2: Nope.
0: No.
1: Not at school?
2: No.
0: Did you request it today?
2: Yeah.
0: All right.
2: Because they're going to play it.

0: 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We just heard Deep in the Sand, another Budos band track. From the same album.
1: Yeah, Scorpion. I call it the Scorpion
0: album. The Scorpion album.
1: But it's actually called Budos Band 2.
0: Budos Band 2. It's nice when bands just name their album after them. And they just keep doing it. Same thing.
1: This is three.
0: So it is a school night, unfortunately. And
2: gotta go.
0: Our special guest DJ Cat Lourdes does have to depart, unfortunately. But I think you've chosen an outstanding song as your closing song.
1: It's a great song.
0: It's from a soundtrack.
1: Yeah, from a movie.
0: A
1: Japanese movie.
0: Called?
1: Totoro.
0: My neighbor
1: Totoro.
0: Totoro.
1: It's about like a big cat rabbit, I should say. Maybe like a spirit, maybe? And it kind of like these children find like a secret tunnel and they become friends of Totoro.
3: It's a great film.
1: And then there's also a cat bus.
0: And film.
3: Didn't you go as Totoro for last Halloween?
1: Yeah, I did.
3: It
1: was hot.
2: We all did.
3: That's right.
2: There were three Totoros.
3: Never have too many.
0: That was a choice.
1: Big Totoro, little, medium Totoro, little Totoro.
0: She's pointing at me as Big Totoro.
1: Well, you are the big guy.
0: Yeah.
3: Before we play this, Lourdes, do you have any hints as to what you're going to be this Halloween? Or do you not want to give it away to all of Petaluma right now?
1: Okay, well, it has to do with a cat.
0: But it's not just a cat.
1: Yeah, I guess it's kind of a very famous Halloween thing mixed with a cat.
0: A famous Halloween costume mixed with a cat.
1: Yeah, I should say that. Okay. But thanks.
0: Well, if you want to make a guess what my daughter is going to be dressed up for Halloween, go ahead, give us a call. Our intern will be taking all phone calls. You can also email us at ptownbandpractice@gmail.com.
1: And I will tell you the correct answer if you don't get it, or if you do get it.
0: You'll be supplied with a prize, but from Lourdes.
1: Hey, I didn't say that.
0: All right, let's go to this magical song. The composer of that soundtrack is named Joe Hisaishi, and I think he's done most of those Studio Ghibli movies.
1: Mm-hmm.
0: The name of the track, beautiful song, is A Huge Tree in Sugamori Forest. Any final words for all the people out there?
1: I'll just say it sounds very mystical, and thanks for letting me come.
0: You're most welcome.
3: Happy birthday, Lourdes.
0: Happy birthday. And good night.

0: 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The child has left, and the skunk has left, and the wife has left. So now we just have the grizzled old men.
1: Hi. How's it going?
2: Hey.
0: Remember that SNL skit? It was like a... Garth Brooks was the host, and it was like, who's the most grizzled? Damn, he's grizzled.
1: That one's not off the top of my dome, but I know I've seen it.
0: It's good. So Uncle John's Band from Grateful Dead, Working Man's Dead was the album. I've still got about 15 minutes or so in my hour, so I am playing a few jams from my daughter DJ Cat Lourdes' playlist, personal playlist. And I chose Uncle John's Band because that's one of the first songs where I just had like a record on in the house and that song played and she was like, what's that? I like that. Put that on my playlist. Because she was like 3 or 4 or whatever. So one of her first, like, that's a choice. Like, I really like that song. And it's not her favorite song right now, but she still likes it. Like, it's endured. Have either you have a first song memory with any of your kids?
1: Definitely. Yeah, when Julia was young, we were listening to a lot of Fruit Bats albums, specifically Absolute Loser, and that's the song from a soon-to-be ghost town she really liked. It's pretty upbeat. Yeah, so that was a favorite, an early favorite for any of you Eric D. Johnson, aka Fruit Bats fans out there. It's a good track. She liked it.
0: Is he kind of a local guy? Like, I know he has connections with Goonlock.
1: Yeah, he's a Midwesterner, but based in Chicago for a while too, which is definitely Midwest. But then he has a lot of friends out in the Bay Area and the LA area, and was connected with Casey Johansson, who I have a song
0: coming up
1: later. There's definitely some connections, and he spent time out here, and but I'm not sure exactly what they are beyond that. A lot of friends out here, I guess. Yeah, how about you, Chris? Does Quinn or Ian or already June, who is now,
0: have like an early first song?
2: I mean, their first musical tastes weren't exactly music that we would want to be playing here, which was Cocomelon. Lots of Cocomelon. But I can remember my own first music exposure, which was, I remember the song I Can't Dance, I think, by Phil Collins, or He Can't Dance.
1: Oh, I think that was a Genesis.
2: Yeah.
0: Phil Collins was singing it, though, yeah.
1: After his solo career. I mean, it was definitely going, but then they did a Genesis record.
2: Right.
1: And, yeah. I Can't Dance. That song.
0: Oh, man.
2: And Land of Confusion. And
1: oh, yeah.
2: And also this band called Little Texas. I remember my dad was into. I remember playing that song. Or playing that band.
1: Yeah.
2: But I don't remember any of those songs of that.
0: You don't listen to Little Texas still?
2: I'm afraid not.
0: Hasn't held up? Interesting. Okay, I've got a couple more here, and I'm going to start off with a song called All My Tears by the band Frighteners, a Daptone band.

0: 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This is Justin with your host
1: Christian
0: and our guest
2: Chris.
0: Hi everyone. Welcome back. KPCA.fm is perhaps where you're listening, or on the old radio dial at 103.3 FM here in downtown Petaluma, a lovely night. Chris, tell us about the last few songs you were playing. Christian.
1: Thank you. I don't respond to Chris.
2: It's good.
1: Yeah.
2: It's a good name, though.
1: So we had The Frighteners with All My Tears from their first album. I guess they had a second album. It was released after the lead singer sadly passed away of, I think, Lou Gehrig's disease. And after that, we had Being Dead with Muriel's Day Off. So those are two more from DJ Cat Lorde's personal playlist. Yeah, just songs that, you know, I had on records I was playing, and she dug them.
0: Yeah.
1: I'm not forcing any music taste on my child. I'm just playing stuff I want to play.
0: No one's thinking that.
1: Like, if she doesn't like it, that's fine. She definitely tells me when she doesn't like certain songs I'm playing these days. But, you know, it's nice to hear the feedback, and I'm happy that she is forming a taste for herself.
0: Yeah.
2: It's a good way to expose your children to new music. That's not the mainstream Disney chimes.
0: Sure.
1: Yeah.
0: Yeah. I mean, I think as a child myself once, mm-hmm. who liked music that my mom would play, on the record player or

0: radio. I think there's enough out there where songs can be quote unquote kids music that are songs that adults like as well. It doesn't have to be branded as kids music or made for kids, but children can find sounds that move them, that they think are fun, or other emotions that they want to think and feel. And yeah, so I think it's great though that I think out of our friends that I know, Lourdes seems to have a kind of a distinct, she's growing a taste, which is really cool. Pretty similar to yours, of course, but that would be understandable. Well,
1: she's got two teachers for parents and two people like really invested in the arts, so they like really talk about things. So yeah, there's that experience for her that may be different than other people. Though I know, you know, there's definitely some, you know, kids that I've taught that their parents don't listen to wild music, and they're, you know, 12 or 13 and have insane music knowledge, and it's all just, sometimes someone just has a drive, you know,
0: yeah,
1: and a curiosity.
0: But I think you need to have, even as an adult or a young adult, when you start finding music on your own that's not from your parents or your maybe, you know, your close set of friends, you have that person that has a certain kind of, you know, it's that guy, that person who,
1: your guru.
0: Yeah, he's like, oh, have you heard this? But now this is starting to sound like Marc Maron show. Everyone has that guy, man. You know that guy. Okay, so we're gonna change it up.
1: Yes, we're now entering the Justin hour.
0: Did not mean for it to go there. Speaking of changes, I thought, well,
1: oh yes,
0: you know, because Christian was doing a set that had to do, it was personal to him, I thought, you know, unlike other times where we share a theme, I would just think of my own apart from that. And for whatever reason, I've been thinking about the idea of change lately, and as we're all growing and maybe getting older and moving into different stages, so that's my theme. We'll see how well I hit it. This first track that we're beginning to hear is by a guy named Sandro Perry, who I got really into back in like 2015. I think this is from 2016, off of his Impossible Spaces record. And the song is called Changes. He's a Canadian.
1: Yeah.
0: We're okay with that here at Band Practice. Long live Canada. But yeah, here we go.

this shouldn't be hard work, but I'll fight to care if you'd care to fight. Thank you for your hard work.

0: Welcome back to Band Practice with your hosts Justin and Christian and our guest DJ Birthday Boy Chris.
1: Hello.
0: And that was Casey Johansson with Do You Want Me off of her beautiful record, The Hiding. I highly recommend that album. And before that, we had Hot and Scary Summer by The Villagers, a band from Ireland. That album was Darling Arithmetic. That's the album I know, and I go back to that song a lot. And before that, that Sandra Perry song, Changes. How's everyone doing tonight? Christian, what do you think about that little mini set?
2: I like the journey there. Ending with that third Casey song, just, yeah. I've got some energy now, I think.
0: Yeah.
2: It was fading.
0: Here we
2: are.
0: I think we
2: say that a lot.
0: Well, we're both teachers.
2: At like 8, 27. Fading, guys.
0: It's hard. Wednesdays are my faculty meeting days, for those of you that aren't teachers. That means you do your job, and then you have this long, in my case, 2.5 hour meeting about your job. Those of you who meet all day, it's nothing. You do this all the time. But you deal with classes and instruction and children all day. And then you go Zoom. Into meetings. And then, to finish with a Zoom meeting, not to get into the weeds, not to make this a kvetch.
2: It's too much time inside.
1: Let's make it a kvetch.
0: I may be lucky enough to have some listeners who I work with, so I don't want to, we don't want to think about that, do we, listeners?
1: No!
0: So that's one of them. That was the voice of one of them.
2: It's an elephant in the room.
1: I'm really appreciating the vibe switch, though. We got the lights off in here. We got the lava lamps on. We've got the octopus-colored lights springing in all different directions.
2: This is kind of how we do it here.
0: It's vibey.
2: I figured, though, with a small child around, we need as much light as possible.
1: Yes.
2: But yeah, normally we try to set a vibe.
0: Well, let's move...
2: And present a vibe with some sonic magic.
0: Yeah.
2: What direction are we headed in?
0: This next track is from a jazz composer player, Don Cherry.
2: Mm-hmm.
0: But this is from 1976, when things were getting a little interesting and funky and fusion-y. And we're going to play a track off of his album, Here and Now, called Universal Mother.

0: Welcome back to Band Practice. That was Sister by Caribou off of his album Suddenly. Before that, we had a song by the Ethiopian great Haile Mergia and the Walias. And that track was Che Belu, which I looked up and I think it means something like go for it. Go on. Do it. And then before that, we had that Don Cherry track. Not the Canadian Don Cherry.
1: Oh, yes.
0: Not to be confused with him. Yeah, that was kind of a little wild ride there, those three songs. Not so sure how the Ethiopian track had to do with change, but just thought I'd play it. You know, very loose.
1: It's a good groove.
0: We're loose here.
1: You said while the song was playing that Tony Allen was playing drums on Don Cherry.
0: It'd be cool to check out the whole personnel listing of that song. But yeah, Tony Allen, the great Afrobeat drummer, was on that track playing those funky...
1: Is he on the whole album?
0: Drones. That I don't know. That's a great question. But that album is Here and Now and has a great cover of him chilling on it. Yeah, I'd love to get that record. How's everyone doing? How are we doing? It's 8:36, and I think the Valkyries are playing. Let's do a little
1: Valkyries update.
0: It's game three.
1: Game two.
0: Sorry, game two of a best of five.
1: They are up 74-68. With 3 minutes and 24 seconds.
0: Okay, a lot of time. Only up six, but we watched the game the other day. I think it was Sunday.
1: Yeah.
0: Playing at one. Kids were into it. Got so into it, they went outside to play some basketball.
1: Love it.
0: Then they got in a bit of a fight.
1: Don't love it.
0: You know, never happened to you?
2: Happens. I mean...
0: We all have children here at Band Practice, including our guest DJ, who has three.
2: We have three, yes.
0: Birthday boy Chris has three children. Any fighting?
2: Lots of fighting.
0: Any forgiving?
2: Some.
1: Hug it out.
2: Hug it out.
0: Hands on hands?
2: More like space.
0: Mm-hmm.
2: Space. Space heals all.
1: Can be important.
2: Waiting for the clouds to pass.
0: Mm-hmm. And earlier tonight, if you were listening here at KPCA... -LP, Petaluma, California. We had Christian and Alexis's daughter, Lourdes. She was here for her birthday. It was an amazing set that she procured. And
1: she spent some time on that.
0: Yeah, it's really cool to see her.
1: Play this.
0: She was funny. She had a good little
2: brought some energy.
0: Radio voice. They're taking our jobs, people.
1: Coming up from behind.
0: All right, well, we're going to keep things going at Band Practice. And as you might know, Band Practice, we pick a theme every week, or every other week, technically speaking. We're here every other week on Wednesday nights from 7 to 9. And tonight's theme was a bit bifurcated. We had that first one with the great Lourdes and her birthday set. And this one is me and, you know, just thinking about change. Don't mean to bring anyone down. That's why some of these songs are up. But sometimes the songs are a little melancholic. And this next track, actually, it's kind of chill, is by Carl Blau, off of his fun album called Introducing Carl Blau, where he plays a lot of covers. And this is Six White Horses.

0: Well, Valkyries are up 79-76 with 9 seconds left. If you're at home watching, we're not. We're here kicking out the jams for you all. That was Suddenly Everything Has Changed by the Flaming Lips off of The Soft Bulletin. Before that, we had Impossible Hand by Steven Steinbrink off of his record Anagrams. And that song, I love all of the Oakland imagery that he puts in there. Telegraphed and grand and getting off BART, etc. And before that, we had a little track by, by Carl Blau, Six White Horses, off of his album Introducing Carl Blau, where he had all these cover songs. And that was a song by Tommy Cash.
1: Tommy Cash?
0: Tommy Cash.
1: Who is Tommy Cash?
0: The younger brother of...
2: Johnny?
0: Really? Or was he the elder? I think he was the younger.
1: I was not aware of a Cash brother.
0: He was a Cash brother, and he wrote Six White Horses. Really cool song. How are we doing in Valkyrie's land?
1: 9 seconds left.
0: They're up by two. Who has the ball?
1: Unclear.
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0: The play-by-play of the Google update.
3: Hey, this is a Bay Area. This is probably the highlight of Bay Area basketball this year, I think.
0: Yes.
3: I don't know if our Dubs are gonna bring it. Though the rookie has looked good in preseason, not just summer league, but also preseason. What?
0: What's the rookie's name for all those who don't know?
3: I can't remember. It's like Yaxiel.
0: Mm-hmm.
3: I can't remember. It starts with an L, his last name.
2: Linden Baum.
3: I've
2: it's making things up.
3: I'm not like it's listening not to like Bob, sports everybody. Podcasts anymore. Actually, I never really listen to sports podcasts, but my knowledge is primarily going through my friend's Slack group and reading links that they post and comments. I'm just so detached from sports, aside from watching the occasional game.
0: Well, we've been stalling to try to get an update, but apparently there's a bit of a timeout or a TV timeout or something like that, so we're going to put on some more tracks. Next up, we got the commanding Aldous Harding with The Barrel.
3: Mm-hmm. Great video. Creepy video.

0: Well,
1: so good.
0: Such a nice track by Aldous.
1: I haven't been able to connect with her latest album yet.
0: Oh.
1: Like, I'm going to give some more shots.
0: I would if I were you. I saw her live at the Castro the other week, last week, and she played a lot of songs from that track. I mean, from that album, and they worked. They were great. So I think, I mean, they sounded wonderful live, so maybe there's also something about the way they're produced.
1: She always has a good backing band.
0: Yeah. But I would give that album another go around.
1: Yeah. I trust in Aldous.
0: 1 second left. Valkyrie's up 83-81. Not sure who has the ball, but I think it is the end of regulation. The Valkyries are up 2 games to nothing against the Las Vegas Aces. Go Valks.
1: Amazing.
0: Go Valks. Well, this last track isn't normally a song you'd play in celebration, but it still goes with the theme. It's by someone that I keep playing a lot of, sometimes to the chagrin of my co-host, my lovely friend Christian Daventi. And we also have Chris here, whose birthday it is. Woo-hoo. And we're going to go out with a little Big Thief. The track is Change.
1: Good night, everyone.
2: Good night.
1: See you in 2 weeks.

Everyone to me has to pick a subject to talk about in music if you're going to be a writer. Mine is love. I like the two people concept. I like to, because I know when a man's making love, when a man's about to climax, the last thing he thinks about is war. Okay? The last thing he thinks about is how can he blow up a nation. That's the last thing from his mind. So if there is something in this world that we all attune to, lovemaking is it.

love making, they do it. Fleas, flies, snakes. Everybody's into love making. Besides that, it's the most powerful element that men and women possess. Most of us don't know what it, how to use it, but we all possess it. The women use the music to get their men to relate to them better. Talk to me. Tell me what's on your mind. Men use the music to get the girls in the mood to make love. So either way you had it, Barry White is the one artist who actually was in your bedroom with you at your most sacred, sensuous moment of your life. I've had fans, guys walk up to me and say, you know, they get there and they look. Barry, I feel embarrassed. I feel like you've been watching me get off. Different compliments. A lot of babies been named Barry. The Barry Boom, that was the baby boom in the 74 that they wrote about. One of the greatest highlights of my career then was Ted Kennedy when he printed in print that the only music he listens to on his yacht and in his home is Barry White's music.

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If I had any sense, I'd quit this stupid job and join the circus. But Mama's got bills to pay and Daddy needs a new pair of shoes. So I guess I will stick around.

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I watched a snail crawl along the edge of a straight razor. That's my dream. That's my nightmare. 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My other nightmare is 4 more years of the former guy. Which nightmare is worse? You decide.

0: just another nerd. Or would you understand all that I am and understand that I'm just trying to call you?
1: Please hang up and try again. If you need help, hang up now. And then dial your operator.

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The more the wheels of the modern world start to come off, the more this show starts to make sense. Run wild in the flaming streets of societal decay. 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Wear your alienation on your sleeve. You'll be glad you did.

0: This is a book typical of many. It is called Sex Jungle. I would like to read you a passage from this book, not because it is particularly obscene, but because it portrays a philosophy that is aimed at our young people. This philosophy is not just in this book, but through all of this material. A 16-year-old boy, member of a gang, has just clubbed an old man in the course of a robbery, and he's thinking back over his accomplishment. Maybe he would die. That would mean I had murdered him. I smiled, trying the idea on for size. One of the things that always had cheesed me a little was that I had no kills to my credit. I'd been in plenty of rumbles, but somehow I'd never cooled anyone. Well, maybe now I'd have my first one. I couldn't feel very proud of sculling an old man, but at least I could say that I'd scored. That was a big kick. What are we alive for except to grab all the kicks we can? Sex, that's a kick. Sure, a damn good one. A guy can't ever get enough of that. Drinking, that's another kick. An okay kick. Marijuana, sure. M's good, too, if you don't let it get the upper hand with you. Heroin, H. There was something to be said for that. I'd tried it. But horse isn't such a good kick because it takes more than it gives. And before long, you use it, you don't get any kick. There were others. Rape. That was a kick that I'd tried a couple times. It makes you feel real big to grab a girl, rip her clothes off, and take her. The way I figure it, you get kicks from what you do to other people. If you take something from a girl that she values, you've gained something. Or at least that's the way I look at it. I'm brainier than a lot of gang guys. I spend a lot of time thinking. Maybe I should have been a professor. The way I thought it out, taking a girl's cherries, a hell of a gratifying thing. And so was murder. That was one kick I hadn't experienced yet. Taking life, that's living big. Only I wasn't happy about doing it this long, drawn-out way. An old man slowly died. There wasn't much kick in that. But sticking a knife into a guy, twisting upward, that must be something.
1: Hello, ladies and gentlemen. He saw the cat. He saw the cat. He saw the cat. Mr. Watson, come here. I want you. To be or not to be? That is the question. Whether it is nobler in the mind to suffer the slings and arrows of outrageous fortune, or to take arms against a sea of troubles, and by opposing end them, to die, to sleep.
2: Singing, in purely physical terms, is essentially a matter of pitch and timing. In the next selection, the computer sings a familiar ditty,

The computer now sings the same tune, but to a musical accompaniment played by another computer. Piano students will notice that the music-producing computer has a rather stylized left hand. Incidentally, synthesizing music on a computer is almost as formidable as making a computer talk.

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4: Now, a whole lot of things been bothering me.

Even old Jive President accident, I mean, would make you think that things is cool. But I'm here to tell all y'all, and him too, that we got a cross that we must bear. And the cross gets awful heavy. Now there's the black cross, the green cross, the white cross, the double cross, the crisscross, and the lost cross. And the cross gets awful heavy, different times. But one is supposed to keep on going on and carrying the cross on his shoulder. Because you ain't supposed to let no cross cross you up. You're supposed to let a cross help you get across. And if you let a cross help you get across, you won't get crossed up, but you'll be on the cross because you done got a cross on the cross. So if you can remember this, you won't get lost on the cross while you're trying to get across. So we just here to let you know about it. I know that you knew already, because y'all the hippest people in the world. Hip, black, and white. But you still know that you got a cross you must deal with. So when it crosses you up, go on and deal with it. And leave it alone.

0: I'm walking.
1: Yeah. Okay. 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It's Saturday night.

0: Rocking the pocket, ladies and gentlemen. Mr. Richard Lee. Yes, sir.
1: KPCA LP, Petaluma, California.
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1: Hello, my name is Adrian, host of Ready, Set, Shuffle. I've always loved a good mixtape. 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
1: All right, let's go, brother. 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

0: Hey, we're Givers from Lafayette, Louisiana. And we were asked to do a tribute to Paul Simon's record, Graceland. The song that we were asked to do is That Was Your Mother, which we'll be playing with our friends Dickie Landry and Andre and Louis Michaud from the Lost Bayou Ramblers.
1: I'm Dickie Landry, artist, saxophonist, flutist. I've worked with such people as Philip Glass, Paul Simon, Bob Dylan, Talking Heads, Laurie Anderson, Tom Tom Club. And now I'm recording with Givers for the 25th anniversary of Paul Simon's Graceland.
2: So our connection to Graceland is the fact that we, most of us, grew up with that album in our household. 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
4: 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Or when Luke Skywalker blew up the Death Star with Darth Vader hot on his tail? 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

0: Lee Benoit. 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
1: All right, Lee Benoit. I want to become Cajun now. I've heard the music. I want to become Cajun.
0: I've got the urge too.
1: Is there a phone number I can call?
0: Well, I think we're going to list that later on in the show. I want to...

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0: Yeah, you're right. Thank you so much. What a great dancer.
1: That's a good part.
0: Great dancer.

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1: Yeah, I got 7 minutes.
2: We will be raffling off Mike Jones.
3: We start the bid off at $30.
2: $30? You got the man all night.
1: Shoot, I sell him for a bottle of water.
2: Oh, we got a bidder. She stood up. You want Mike Jones? Oh, she sat down. Can we get 35? Do I get 35? See, wait a minute. We got 35 right there.
1: It's all on you.
2: Can we get 40? Oh, 40. She looked at me right there. $40. We're going to keep it at 40 right now. 12:30.

yeah. Thank you. Don't forget, we got 2 minutes till the raffle. 2 minutes, and we'll be raffling off Mike Jones.

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1: I heard with some sandwiches, bro.
2: Hey, oh, really?
1: Man, we've been sitting on this for about a long time. Mm-hmm. I think it's about that time to drop this.
0: I told you all that, man, but you don't be for the money. Mm-hmm. You don't want to hold it for
1: that. That's real weird.
2: What?

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5: The town that I'm from is called Eunice. I went to school there, and my fiddler's from there. And this little tune called the Eunice two-step. I'm going to play it for y'all right now. I hope you enjoy it. Third. Who's going to sing it? Let's take turns. You sing one, I'll sing one. Right. I'll put it halfway.
6: You first, I'm second. You just want to go on. Yeah. I'm from... Yeah, you can. Okay, then. All right.
7: That's fine.
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1: What do Dolly Parton, Harry Belafonte, Mary Wells, Francois Hardy, and the Kinks have in common? 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

0: something going on at the Meals on Wheels?
1: Yes. 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

I dig Mildred too. I dig Janie and Maisie. I go crazy over quite a few. I dig Betty and Bobby. Man, what a hobby. Dolls are really fine. I dig Gertrude and Tilly. It may sound silly. 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I dig chicks just

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What do Dolly Parton, Harry Belafonte, Mary Wells, Francois Hardy, The Kinks, and Dave Brubeck have in common? Tune in to Lulu's Lunch Break every Tuesday at noon to find out.

us about the promising African staple crop, NSET. Then we hear from the executive director of Vote Solar, Sach Constantine, to learn more about all things energy-related under the sun. We discuss the harm inflicted upon the solar industry by the current administration, look at some encouraging developments in both residential and commercial solar, and examine what we can do to keep lowering costs and get away from fossil fuels.

0: I'm joined now on SeaChange Radio by Shannon Fernando. She is the CEO and founder of Alabaster International. 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
1: Thanks so much. So nice to be here.
0: So your nonprofit, Alabaster International, it's a very intriguing idea. The concept is far-reaching and could impact millions and millions of lives. Why don't you give us a snapshot of your organization first?
1: Great. Thanks so much. So Alabaster International, we partner with Indigenous women and families in conflict-affected or marginalized communities, particularly those who are quite impoverished. And we partner with them to combat hunger in the region. So we work particularly in East Africa, in South Sudan, Ethiopia, and Kenya. And our work around combating hunger focuses on regenerative agriculture led by women.
0: And what was the light bulb moment that allowed you to create this organization?
1: So I am a family nurse practitioner by profession. And so I've been caring for patients actually here in LA with people experiencing homelessness in the Skid Row community. But at the same time, I started working, founded Alabaster, started working in Kenya and then eventually the other two countries, caring for patients, particularly children that were malnourished. And we really started to see the impact of malnourishment, particularly during the pandemic. And that really led us to really identify what are some sustainable solutions to hunger that we can create, starting with what's already in communities versus parachuting in a solution or relying on external food aid. And so that's really what caused us to begin to work in the regenerative agriculture space, and also why I decided to start Alabaster, because of the experiences that I was seeing on the ground.
0: Why don't you explain the connection you have with the Clinton Global Initiative and how that's going to hopefully assist in your organization's expansion?
1: So we're really honored to partner with the Clinton Global Initiative for a second year. So last year, we introduced our regenerative agriculture project focused on NSET, which is a remarkable crop, probably one that you've never heard of. And I'd love to get into that further. But basically, we partnered with CGI last year to introduce that project, and it's going very successfully. And so now, this year, we're building off of that project by introducing an AI component, combining that with women Indigenous knowledge regarding farming NSET.
0: Yeah, explain what NSET is. It's a fascinating crop that most Americans have never heard of, but it's a staple food in the regions that you're focusing on.
1: So NSET is a banana-like crop. It's indigenous to Ethiopia. So it's a staple food for actually 20 million Ethiopians, particularly in the southern and southwest region of Ethiopia. And what's remarkable about it is it's drought tolerant. It's perennial, so you can grow it year-round and harvest it year-round. And it's quite nutritious, high in carbohydrates, starch, and vitamin B12, calcium, iron. And so one big thing that we found when we came across NSET is there's 50 years of research showing that NSAID is sort of the next answer to hunger in Africa, particularly in Africa, with the potential to feed up to 100 million people. But one of the big restrictions was that there were not in place any sharing agreements between Ethiopia and other countries for justifiable reasons. And so Alabaster, we were able to secure the first ever agreement between Ethiopia and their neighbor, Kenya, to share NSAID across the international borders so we can understand its regional impact on food security.
0: So I had never heard of NSAID until a few hours ago when I was reading up on it. And I was fascinated by the fact that it's like a banana plant, but it doesn't produce edible fruit. The food source is the stalk, essentially. It's almost like this bread-like food that's coming from the stalk. So you said it's drought resistant. How easily can it be grown?

0: grown in different latitudes? Like, is this a crop that could be grown in South Africa or Morocco, or is it, will it be confined to the Sudanese-Ethiopian band that you're focusing on?
1: Great question. So essentially what the research currently shows is NSAID, so it's growing in Ethiopia, obviously it's indigenous there. The wild types of NSAID, so the types that are not currently eaten, they actually grow throughout the South and East African region already. But the cultivated form that's actually the one that's edible, that's the form that's only in Ethiopia. And so right now, because of that agreement that I mentioned, now NSAID is growing in field trials in Kenya, showing that it can now grow in different altitudes as well as soils and, you know, climate, different climatic conditions for the first time in history, essentially. So now we have NSAID growing at, you know, low elevation, as well as in Ethiopia, it grows at high altitudes or high elevation. So it does have a quite expansive variation in which it can grow. It can also grow in hotter climates as well as in cooler climates. But the really dry, arid areas is what we are currently testing to see how it will do in those conditions.
0: So I was just thinking of some of these staple crops and what's kind of been their silver bullet, something that sets them apart and makes them very useful to mass appeal. For example, rice, yes, it uses a lot of water in the growing, but then you have these tiny little beads, you know, the grains of rice, which can then be transported and stored very easily, and then it can be quite nourishing, and it's thousands of years of culture and cuisine. Similarly, bread, wheat is not the easiest thing to grow, but bread is not so easy to store. I guess you can freeze it and things like that, but it's not the most efficient way to get calories into people. How does NSAID stack up in terms of its storage capability? And you mentioned how 20 million people use it, but that's relatively a small swath of the African population. So will it be appealing to a wide range of palates if you try to introduce it to different cultures?
1: Absolutely. That's something that we've been, you know, considering and thinking about through our work, because we don't want to introduce a crop to a community and they, you know, don't want to eat it. They don't like it. They can't assimilate it into their normal diet. And so what we've been doing is we've been launching these essentially these campaigns, but that's an interesting word, but these demonstrations, I would say, where we go into different communities and we partner with women in the community and we let them eat NSAID, we let them taste it, we let them cook with it, and they can give us feedback on how they like it, they don't like it. And so that's how we've been able to assess its acceptance and tolerance as a new food product. And so that's been really successful so far. We've done that in Kenya and in some newer parts of Ethiopia, where NSAID is not currently, you know, eaten. And so again, this is not, it's not a one and done process. This is a development work. So it's a constant, going back and forth with communities to make sure they feel heard, they feel listened to, and they feel comfortable with the product. And so that's why, you know, it's been taking some time. We've done this now for about a year and we're still continuing to work with communities to assess get their feedback on how they can integrate it into their normal diet.
0: This is Alex Wise on Sea Change Radio, and I'm speaking to Shannon Fernando. She's the founder and CEO of Alabaster International. So Shannon, we're talking about this regenerative agriculture campaign that's spearheaded by this crop NSAID, which is more popular in the Ethiopian region of Africa. What is NSAID's, how resilient is it once it's been packaged for consumption?
1: Essentially, NSAID, as we talked about, it's not the fruit that you eat, but it's actually the stalk of the tree that's basically peeled off, and there's a pulp that emerges from that scraping and peeling of the stalk. And then that pulp, there's two things you can do with it. You can dry it and use it as a flour, like you would like an all-purpose flour. And that obviously can be used for probably up to a year, right, in terms of the shelf life or even more. But what's more common is that what communities do with that pulp is they actually put it into the ground to ferment it. And once it's in the ground, it can stay in the ground for up to 6 to even 9 months, where they can then utilize it anytime they want during that time. It's kind of like a underground refrigerator, so to speak, where they put it into the ground there and it goes through the fermentation process. And that allows them to access the NSAID pulp at any time they want. And then they can use that to make bread or porridge or other items.
0: So it's like a sourdough starter, or like the way Koreans would use kimchi traditionally and ferment it in their backyards.
1: Exactly. Exactly.
0: And why don't you give us some idea of the most popular ways to consume it? When could I taste it in an Ethiopian restaurant, for example? How would I eat it?
1: Great. So two main ways. There's two kinds of products that NSAID tree can produce. One is kocho or bula. So kocho is the, like I mentioned, that stalk that that you get a pulp from, and then you put that into the ground to ferment. And then once that fermentation process is done, it's about a month or so at the least, then you eat that as kocho. And that can essentially can be made into like a chapati, like a pancake, or bread, or even biscuits. So those are the common things. Like, so in Ethiopian restaurants, especially in Addis, the capital, you'll find that there's kocho biscuits, right? So these, and they have kind of a soury taste because of the fermentation process. You can eat it with, you know, with cheese or butter or any kind of a savory biscuit.
0: But is it a little dense like taro?
1: Yes, exactly. It has a little, and it's a little bit chewy. It's chewy. So yeah, it's a little bit more dense than like a wafer. And then the second way is bula. Bula is actually the pulp that I mentioned. They squeeze it to get a more refined liquid or milk-like material, liquid. And then that actually can be used to make porridge. And so that's very popular among pregnant women because of the vitamin B12 levels. But in restaurants or kind of mainstream, what you'll see more of is the kocho.
0: So let's think about the logistics that you and your organization have been implementing in trying to spread the gospel, if you will, of NSAID. How have you been connecting with larger NGOs and governments, and what needs to happen to really accelerate this crop and make it more ubiquitous?
1: So we've been really grateful, because one of the biggest strengths of our work and our project is the community buy-in and the community rapport. So that's Alabaster's model in general, is we always go in as listeners, partners, and we let local communities lead us and guide us. So we have a whole team of especially women, but also male farmers that are supporting the work, giving us feedback, letting us know what's working, what's not working in terms of barriers that they're facing to scale NSAID in their community, what kinds of inputs they need. Is it more seedlings? Is there a disease that's impacting their crop, and so we need to assist them with that? And so that's been really, really positive, and has ensured that our work is really farmer centric and led by them. So our work, we always say our work is co-designed, co-implemented with local communities on the ground. And then the second thing I'll say is we have a lot of great buy-in from local and national government agencies. We're working with the Ministry of Agriculture in Ethiopia. We're working with the Ethiopian Biodiversity Institute. And so those partners, in addition to more local partners as well, like regional agricultural bureaus, have been supporting us to make sure that we're aligned with their national priorities.
0: The organization is Alabaster International. Folks can find it at alabasterinternational.org. Shannon Fernando, thanks so much for being my guest on Sea Change Radio.
1: Thank you.
2: Not a word was spoke between us. There was a little risk involved. Everything up to that point had been left unresolved. Try imagining a place where it's always safe and warm.

0: From exhaustion, buried in the hail, poisoned in the bushes and blown out on the trail. Hunted like a crocodile, ravaged in the corn. Come in, she said, I'll give you shelter from the storm.
1: I'm joined now on SeaChange Radio by Sach Constantine. He's the executive director of Vote Solar. 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
2: Alex, thanks for having me back. It's great to be here.
1: So we haven't had you on for a little while, and I've been wanting to talk to you because every time I see something coming across the news about solar, I do think of Vote Solar. It's one of the leading advocacy groups in the space. Why don't you first tell our listeners what the mission of your organization is all about, and then we'll dive into some specifics.
2: Yeah, I appreciate that. You know, Vote Solar has been around for about 25 years now. Our mission is to make solar a viable and first choice in the energy stack that we use in this country to supply the economy's needs. We've been working since our founding days in California, but now in states all across the country to make sure that there are pathways for affordable, safe, clean solar to be used not only by the utilities that supply power through our pipes and wires, but also in your homes and businesses.
1: And before we get into some of the good news and some of the silver linings in the space, we kind of have to do our due diligence and mark this 2026 discussion with what's been happening at the federal level, which is pretty scary in terms of anybody who believes in the sun as a legitimate and efficient, clean source of energy is appalled by what's been happening. Give our listeners a little bit of an overview and where the biggest gut punches have come.
2: Yeah, and they have been gut punches, Alex. Look, many people describe the last 25 years of solar growth in this country as the solar coaster. There have been ups and downs, and there certainly have been. And with any upstart technology, that was always going to be the case. We have the advantage of, as you say, of looking to the sun, this virtually infinite source of energy, as far as we're concerned, this big ball of energy sitting up above the planet, raining energy down on us. There is no reason to think that this industry can't scale, can't grow to meet the needs in so many ways of the economy. So when you tasted the moment at the end of the Biden administration, when IRA and the bipartisan infrastructure law really highlighted the opportunities for industrial growth through solar and clean energy development, through energy supply through solar and clean energy development, for addressing affordability and poverty issues and access issues to the economy, you were at the top of this solar coaster. You had a moment when you really saw all of the potentials being available. So this downturn, this particular downturn under this administration's policy and this administration's direction, comes as a real letdown, whether it's that feeling of dropping off the edge of the roller coaster track or the gut punch, right? Taking away the 25D, taking away the ITC, or at least phasing it out.
1: Sorry, can you explain what the ITC is?
2: Yeah, so the investment tax credit was a really important part of how the solar industry has developed over the years. It was basically the signal from the federal government that by investing in clean energy, you were doing something that was good for the economy, good for our policy plans, and that was rewarded with a tax credit. And there have been various iterations and scales of that tax credit over the years, but it's been one of the important drivers of how the solar industry has gained its footing, gained its status now as a real competitor in the market. And it's still a nascent technology, so this kind of overt government support is still common in other countries and should be common here as we're building this really important industry out. And we saw it pay off. We saw it pay off in terms of jobs in the industry and real optimism and real investment dollars flowing towards the development of solar at all scales, at large scale, at community scale, and even at the individual scale. So this was a payoff for having a government tax credit, the ITC, or other forms of incentives in the tax code or in direct incentives, either federal or state. And it paid off for the economy. It grew jobs. It grew an energy source. It made us competitive in this world. of energy procurement. So along comes this administration, and those things take a big hit with the big omnibus bill, the one big bold bill that was proffered. It took away some of those incentives. It created a very difficult environment, a very unstable environment for investment to take place, which in and of itself is a barrier to growth and investment, right? Uncertainty is something that financiers and project developers don't like. But then on top of that, to sort of pour salt in this wound, right, to go from this very high expectation environment with a real recognition of all the value of solar to these headwinds and to knocking out one of the legs of the stool for solar development and battery development and just modern clean technology is the headwind. So now you have a federal government that's putting hostile messaging out that is trying to undermine the truth about climate science, to put up red herrings about what's driving costs in both the economy and in our energy bills. And there is right now a real affordability crisis. We are seeing multiple increases in how much we pay for energy, even as we're taking support away from the one source of energy that can help drive costs down over the long run. So all of these things, whether they're a lot of little punches or one big gut punch, they're all coming at once, and it's a painful moment with lots of headwinds. Just as we saw the fruits of our investments of the last two or three decades start to pay off. But let's acknowledge what some of the concerns and fears are. Let's acknowledge that people are facing unprecedented rise in their bills. And you know, they want to know, are you going to spend money on something that's going to hurt me more? Are you going to spend some money on something that's unsafe? We have answers to all of those questions. We have good stories to tell, truthful, fact-based stories to tell. And we can use that to counter this rhetoric. I don't want to downplay the harm that is being done by the misinformation, the disinformation, and by, quite frankly, the maliciousness of these policy conversations. But let's not assume that we are powerless against it. We have a good story to tell. We have strong economics behind us, and we have real problems that governors and commissions at the state level, mayors and council members at the local level, that they have to address. And that will always play in our favor.
1: So, Sach, you were just speaking about the solar majority, and I couldn't help but think of my own personal experience this last year where I did a little DIY solar project here at my home where I'm a renter. So I was a little handcuffed by how much I could roll out. But exploring that side of things, I realized that this was such a politically neutral source of power that you could look in the reddest parts of California and the bluest parts of California, you're still going to see people strapping solar panels onto their RVs or strapping them onto their homes or wherever they are, because it just makes perfect sense. It's not only a clean source, it's a very economical one.
2: Yeah, look, solar should never have been a political issue. What do people want? What do they need? They need power for their homes, for their refrigeration, for their cooking, for their heating. They need to keep the lights on, and they need to feed their families, and they need to put food on the table, and they need to take care of an array of needs for themselves and for their families. And solar is just a tool to do that. It should never have become politicized. And the truth is that no matter how the federal priorities shift, no matter what this administration tries to say in terms of disinformation, governors, state lawmakers need to deliver those services to people. And solar is a way to do that. And in fact, it's a very popular, modern, clean, quiet, non-polluting way to do it, right? It has advantages, and people see that and they like it. So, you know, when newly elected governors like the New Jersey governor or the Virginia governor include the issue of solar access and include the issue of affordability and include the issue of reliability and resilience in their inaugural speeches, you know that we are here and we are ready, and that the DIYers who got us started back in the day with those small off-grid solar installations, they have achieved something, because now solar is a mainstream available product. It transcends party lines, it transcends geographies, and voters and rate makers and homeowners and renters all see that. It is our job to bend policy towards this outcome, towards the accessibility, towards the ability of local communities to invest in this. That's what we should be doing as responsible leaders in this space. And it really should not become partisan or punitive in any way.
1: What's the general mix in terms of incentives? What was the mix previously under the Biden administration in terms of federal versus state benefits? And moving forward, how can both commercial and home residential solar potential customers plan for both short and long-term investments into this technology, not worrying so much about who wins the next election?
2: If you'll indulge me, I'll back up a little bit, right? In the early days of solar, and let's talk about California, because California is where the modern solar era really starts. By 2007, legislation is in place called the California Solar Initiative, or it comes out of legislation, the Million Solar Roofs legislation turns into the California Solar Initiative. There were three legs to that stool, the stool that was set there to hold up solar and build it out. You know, one of those legs was the federal ITC and federal tax incentives. And those mattered both for large scale and to the individual homeowner or business investing in solar behind the meter on their premises. There was the state incentive that it created, and that was a really big part of it, that state level incentive, which was a signal to consumers, both commercial and residential and private, that they should invest in solar and that it was safe to invest in solar. That was a really big part. And this same story is true across all the states that have been solar leaders, all the states that have some significant solar investment. And then the third piece that was really important, but at the time seemed less a part of the early development, was the rates. The rates that you pay for electricity and the timing of that payment and the rate that you get paid for any exports from your solar. We call that net metering. That's really just a term for how it was set up. You netted out what you imported against what you exported, and you got a certain price for that. So those three legs of the stool are really important. We need flexibility. We need resilience. We need the grid services to keep the lights on, to keep the system afloat out there on these nodes, on your businesses, on your homes. In order to get that, we have to figure out how to pay for that. And we have, for example, a virtual power plant tariff that we are working with some of our fellow travelers. That kind of standardization, that's going to be more and more a part of the value proposition.
1: He's the executive director of Vote Solar, Sach Constantine. Sach, thanks so much for being my guest on SeaChange Radio.
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0: Welcome to Between the Lines, presenting news and analysis of critical issues affecting our communities, the nation, and the world. I'm Scott Harris. This week we present Victor Picard, professor of media policy at the University of Pennsylvania, who examines Donald Trump's revocation of three media outlets' White House press credentials in the context of dozens of previous Trump regime attacks on press freedom. Dr. Bandy Lee, a forensic and social psychiatrist who talks about Donald Trump's cognitive decline that she and other mental health professionals believe poses an extreme and imminent threat to the nation and the world. And Thomas Drake, a former NSA senior executive and whistleblower who expresses skepticism about the Trump administration's restructuring plan for the National Security Agency that he says is a tactic to avoid needed reforms. But first, we begin with a summary of some of the week's underreported news stories.
1: Right-wing Colombian President Abelardo de la Estrella, sworn into office in early August, is promising a military crackdown against drug gangs and armed rebel groups and constructing mega prisons to bring peace to the long-embattled South American nation. De la Estrella succeeded Colombia's leftist president, Gustavo Petro, who had pledged to negotiate with a range of armed groups as part of his total peace strategy, which failed to live up to its promise. But Jeremiah Carew, a former USAID official in Colombia, maintains that decades of government conflict with Colombia's armed groups and drug traffickers cannot be resolved solely through peace negotiations or a military offensive. He blames continuing instability on persistent poverty, inequality, and government neglect of Colombia's rural regions. The failure to fully implement the rural development provisions of Colombia's 2016 peace agreement, made with Colombia's largest rebel army, the Revolutionary Armed Forces of Colombia, or FARC, which was reportedly only 9% completed. Carew says Petro's Rural Roads for Total Peace program is community-directed development that could succeed by combining security measures and addressing economic and social conditions that have sustained Colombia's violence for generations. Chicago has more lead water pipes than any other U.S. city, more than 400,000, but is paying dramatically more than other cities to replace them. Water flowing through lead pipes can expose residents to a toxic metal that can permanently damage children's developing brains and nervous systems. According to an investigation by The Grist, WBEZ Radio, and Inside Climate News, Chicago estimates the average cost of about $31,000 per line, more than six times the EPA's national estimate, and far above costs reported by most other major U.S. cities. Replacing all of Chicago's lead pipes could cost more than $12 billion. The investigation found that inefficient contracts, complicated and expensive permitting, and the city's reliance on replacing individual pipes rather than entire blocks increases costs. In recent years, only 3% of Chicago's roughly 15,000 pipe replacements were carried out through block-level projects. Investigators found the city's water department could not provide consistent figures explaining its costs, prompting drinking water experts to call for greater transparency and reforms to stretch limited public funds further, as Chicago confronts one of the nation's largest remaining lead pipe problems. A public park built on the site of the New York Yankees' original stadium in the South Bronx has fallen into serious disrepair. Residents report weeds, trash, and athletic fields that are increasingly difficult to use. Macomb's Dam Park and its Heritage Field complex were created after demolition of the old Yankee Stadium began in 2009. The park was intended to provide the local community with high-quality recreational facilities But residents and local officials say years of poor maintenance have left portions of the complex unsafe. The contrast is especially striking because the decaying park sits directly across from the modern Yankee Stadium that costs $2.3 billion to build, making it one of the world's most expensive sports venues. City officials have proposed a major renovation, estimated at roughly $54 million. But the project has stalled because it is not yet fully funded, although $48 million has already been pledged. Bronx officials and community advocates describe the declining park as another broken promise to a neighborhood with poverty, income inequality, and public health challenges. This week's news summary was compiled by Bob Nixon. For Between the Lines, I'm Anna Manzo.

0: On September 18th, President Trump announced that news outlets CNN, MS Now, and Politico would be banned from the White House, initially accusing them of reporting fake news and later saying the reports jeopardized national security. In response, the three outlets sued on September 21st, maintaining that revoking their credentials constituted First Amendment viewpoint discrimination and violated their Fifth Amendment due process rights. Less than a week later, Judge Timothy Kelly, a Trump appointee, issued a 14-day temporary restraining order requiring the White House to restore the journalist's credentials pending a final ruling in the case. Reporters subsequently regained White House access, although disputes continue over access to specific events. The three outlets have asked Judge Kelly for a longer preliminary injunction to keep the ban blocked while the lawsuit proceeds, which the judge is expected to consider in early October. Your reporter spoke with Victor Picard, professor of media policy and political economy at the University of Pennsylvania's Annenberg School for Communication. Here, Professor Picard examines Donald Trump's revocation of the three outlets' White House press credentials in the context of dozens of previous Trump regime attacks on journalists, media outlets, and the constitutionally guaranteed freedom of the press.
1: This is just the latest in a slightly different type of attack on the press that we've come to expect from this administration. But this one was glaringly offensive for a number of reasons. One is that it just blatantly ran afoul of the First Amendment, freedom of the press in particular. And it does, it is based on this posture that Trump takes. It's almost dictatorial, where he thinks he has this absolute power to dismiss the press if they displease him in some way. And really, they do have a First Amendment right. I'm not an expert on constitutional law, but all the analyses that I've read convince me that this will not hold up in court under First Amendment protections. But beyond that, this is how we keep our political elites accountable to the public. And even though so much of this White House-based journalism is what we often call access journalism, it is very performative and ritualistic. It's dependent on, you know, having access to these official sources, which is often a problem with our professional press. Nonetheless, it is a way that we are able as a society to communicate that politicians serve at our pleasure. They must be accountable to the public. And for Trump to summarily dismiss them was really, you know, a violation, not just of the freedom of the press, but really of democratic society writ large. And the last thing I'll say is that as much as we might prefer a different kind of journalism, you know, obviously if we were given the choice, we would probably ask for more investigative reporting as opposed to this kind of, you know, just listening in on elites and hearing their oftentimes carefully manufactured sound bites. But every once in a while, we force them, the journalists force them to speak off the cuff. And we do occasionally get some new information on very important political matters, which, of course, during an election year is especially important. So these are all a number of reasons, and there are others, why this latest move by Trump was so glaringly, anti-democratic, and it's something that we have to oppose, obviously.
0: Victor, one bright side of this whole mess and violation of the First Amendment from Trump and his regime was that for the first time in both of Trump's terms as president, we saw major corporate media outlets demonstrate some solidarity with their collective decision to boycott the White House press pool as long as CNN, MS Now, and Politico were excluded. This is certainly a welcome development, but we have to ask why this little bit of courage took so long.
1: It does seem in many ways too little too late, but I agree with you that we have to celebrate the wins and the bright spots whenever we can. And I was pleasantly surprised, to be fair, to see that kind of solidarity. People have been calling for that for a long time. There was a, you know, press ban at the Pentagon. Trump routinely attacks individual journalists, often female journalists, So we've been waiting for a long time to see this kind of spine from the Fourth Estate, where they do practice this kind of solidarity. And hopefully we see more of it. I mean, if anything, I would hope that it emboldens them and makes them realize that when they do stick together, they really can be quite a force. I mean, there was that somewhat comical moment where Trump was trying to have a press event at the White House, but it wasn't, you know, there was no television feed or there was no audio feed to capture what he was saying. So he's also being disciplined a bit here, sort of turning the tables on him to show that he relies on the press. And the press has this kind of power, and they really should operate, you know, utilize it accordingly.
0: That was Victor Picard, professor of media policy and political economy at the University of Pennsylvania's Annenberg School for Communication. Find a link to his recent column titled How to Fight Media Oligarchy and related commentary by visiting our Between the Lines website at btlonline.org. Since Donald Trump returned to the White House in January 2025, questions about his cognitive health have intensified, fueled by a growing number of mental health professionals and political observers who cite his increasingly meandering speeches, pathological lying, episodes of drowsiness or sleeping in meetings, and policy decisions viewed as erratic. There are many examples of President Trump's decisions that critics, policy analysts, and former officials have described as impulsive, inconsistent, or difficult to explain. These include repeatedly imposing, postponing, modifying, and reinstating major tariffs, targeting dozens of countries around the world, political attacks against longtime U.S. ally Canada, demanding U.S. ownership of Greenland, and launching the U.S. war in Iran with no credible rationale or strategy, while repeatedly threatening to annihilate Iran's civilization. Your reporter spoke with Dr. Bandy Lee, a forensic and social psychiatrist who serves as president of the World Mental Health Coalition. Dr. Lee is editor of the best-selling book, The Much More Dangerous Case of Donald Trump and the Psychology of Trump Contagion. Here she discusses the statement issued by 36 leading physicians and mental health professionals who call for President Trump's immediate lawful removal from office for medical reasons, which was entered into the congressional record in April this year, and expresses her concerns about Trump's effort to subvert the outcome of this November's midterm election.
2: I have been trying to highlight the medical consensus that exists among psychiatrists and now increasingly other physicians regarding the mental impairment of the commander-in-chief, and especially the situation that an American president has unfettered access to nuclear weapons, the second largest arsenal in the world, and over 1,700 of them ready to be deployed, already deployed, in fact, and 3,700 ready to be used, and over 5,000 in stockpile. I believe that the public is not aware of the level of danger to all humankind that one man has the power to destroy all of humanity and the planet Earth as a human habitat for all eternity. And there are no mechanisms in place to assess whether such an order is coming from someone who is fit to do so, or anyone else, in fact, to countermand such an order. There's only a mechanism in place to check if such an order has indeed been made. That means that all of humankind could go into extinction based on the decision of, based on the whim of one individual, and there would be nothing we could do about it. I joined forces with the physicians of the IPPNW, or the International Physicians for the Prevention of Nuclear War, which won the Nobel Peace Prize in 1985, for educating the public on the dangers, on the medical dangers of nuclear war, that essentially a nuclear war would be unwinnable, that no amount of doctors and hospitals could be of any help in the case of a nuclear war. As Nikita Khrushchev said, it would be a situation where the living will envy the dead. That's an overarching danger that has come to our greater attention. And so actually it was Senators Whitehouse and Reid from Rhode Island who reached out to members of the IPPNW and myself asking for a statement. And we issued this for them, inviting other Nobel laureates and former chairs of departments, truly the most eminent medical scholars and clinicians in the country, to join us in this statement, 36 of them, to make this urgent statement. We drafted it even before the reckless war against Iran was launched to the peril of widespread conflict in the region and trouble with the economy and global economy. And it was finally entered into the congressional record, as you said, well into the war in Iran and escalating dangers of nuclear war as well as global war.
0: Dr. Lee, since Donald Trump's re-election in 2024, he's been openly engineering a multi-pronged plot to interfere with and manipulate the outcome of this November's midterm election. The plots included attempts to legislate new election rules that would have disenfranchised millions of eligible voters, take over mail-in voting, mid-decade gerrymandering across the country, and threats to prevent the certification and seating of Democrats who could win their congressional seats this November. But perhaps the most dangerous threat is Trump signaling that he's prepared to declare a national emergency, invoke the Insurrection Act, and order the U.S. military, or a combination of ICE agents in the U.S. military, to seize ballots, close down polling sites, and or repress nonviolent protests that would likely erupt if he attempts to prevent a free and fair election or illegally reject the results of the election. What are your concerns about Trump's state of mind when it comes to what he's capable of regarding intervention in the November election?
2: I think he has done anything and everything to try to rig the elections. He will not stop at anything. And I think we're approaching the most dangerous election season that we've experienced in our nation's history. If the elections do not turn out his way, I think there's grave danger of violence, his instigation of violence. You mentioned, you know, he now has mobilized a massed private army and martial law, escalation of global war, even nuclear war, are not off the table as his response to an election loss. So I think we are in very dangerous times. There are reasons to be concerned about the need to act even before the election. But the solution could also be quite simple, because once they're intervened with, they actually become quite subdued. We just haven't done it for too long.
0: That was Dr. Bandy Lee, a forensic and social psychiatrist, and editor of the book, The Much More Dangerous Case of Donald Trump. Find a link to Dr. Lee's commentaries and related analysis by visiting our Between the Lines website at btlonline.org.

0: In mid-September, the National Security Agency, or NSA, announced it would undergo another massive restructuring, this time under its new director, General Joshua Rudd, who has only led the agency since March this year. The change would create five new organizations inside the NSA, focusing on artificial intelligence, China, cybersecurity, combat support, and global intelligence. Between the Lines, Melinda Tu spoke with Thomas Drake, a former NSA senior executive turned whistleblower, about this latest development at his former agency. 20 years ago, Drake revealed the George W. Bush administration's post-9/11 warrantless mass surveillance program, 9/11 intelligence failures, and multi-billion dollar fraud and waste. To tell his story, Drake first went through all the proper government procedures, but finally talked to a newspaper reporter after he believed all established whistleblower channels had failed. He was indicted by the Obama administration in 2010 under the Espionage Act and faced up to 35 years in prison if convicted on all counts. Eventually, the case collapsed, and Drake pleaded guilty to one minor misdemeanor count, with all other charges dropped. Here he says there may be justification for the NSA reorganization, but he's skeptical about what it would accomplish and the rush timeline for implementation.
1: It is a restructuring, but it's a response based on a lot of pressure to look like they're doing something. And so they're apparently setting up these new mission centers. Apparently it's all based on a demand for faster intelligence. And so remember, this is a new director, and I think he's, my sense is, trying to impose some kind of updated, but his own operational command philosophy in what is a very technically centered national security agency. It's also a reset administratively because of all the leadership upheaval, all kinds of workforce losses, and apparently dissatisfaction with the earlier reorgs. So the five mission centers is, I understand it, again, AI, China, cybersecurity, combat support, warfighting, and global intelligence. And each of those would be headed up by sort of an equivalent of an NSA deputy director. Now, public evidence would suggest that it doesn't demonstrate that the proposed new structure would solve any of the problems attributed to the old one. Yeah, there's a number of unresolved questions. What does it replace? Does it overlap with existing? Who controls budgets? The class of response, when you're faced with a dilemma of what do you do with the future that's emerging in the present today, is reorg. It also kind of hides the issues and problems that may have arisen. And by the way, none of this is new. I went through a massive reorg when I was there, or just before I even joined. Apparently, as I understand, about 10 years ago, they had proposed yet another reorganization. It's classic. There's a great temptation when an institution, and I'm just going to cut right to the chase, Melinda, confronts a hard problem, it changes the boxes. And it tells itself, sometimes even convincingly, because it has to, that it's changed its behavior. When you do a reorg like the one you're asking about, you move all those interests around without ever actually having to deal with the underlying problem or challenge. You basically avoid confronting it, but you're going to be very, very busy for a while reorging. Here's the problem. Nowhere is it addressing who owns the decision, the money, the people, the data, and any legal responsibilities. This may be just another bureaucratic response. But see, what's not addressed here, this is what I have to deal with, is the culture that lies underneath all this. It's far harder to give up certain monies for others because a lot of silos, there's a lot of equities, there's a lot of careers that are riding on programs more and more, especially in the last 25 years or even going back further, turning everything over to contractors. How do you preserve technical expertise? It also obscures what's really going on from any policymakers from the outside, especially oversight committees that may ask about what's going on and what will this answer. It really gives new leadership at least the appearance or the illusion of control. And this was part of the problem over 25 years ago, was there was urgency. You need to meet the demands of the 21st century. But then what about analytic challenges? You know, what about minimization when it comes to constitutional constraints with U.S. persons? What about auditing?
2: KPCA LP, Petaluma, California. The views and opinions of the following program are not necessarily the views of Petaluma Community Access, its volunteers, staff, or board of directors.

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1: Their message was unmistakable. If your speech challenges those in power or exposes uncomfortable truth about Palestine, you can be singled out, punished, and made an example and made into a warning for everyone else.
0: As the Trump administration continues to try to deport Mahmoud Khalil, the Columbia University student protest leader and Palestinian activist, is refusing to stay silent. He has just published a remarkable memoir about his life and the 104 days he was held in an ICE jail. The book is titled No Land to Stand On, Notes from Detention. Then we look at the state of international law as the Trump administration escalates its attack on the International Criminal Court.
2: The United States is equally opposed to the out-of-control

0: Republic of the Congo. Wolfgang Kallak is representing Lumumba's family. They've spent years trying to seek justice from Belgium. All that and more coming up. Welcome to Democracy Now!, democracynow.org, The War and Peace Report. I'm Amy Goodman, today broadcasting from Berlin, Germany. The Pentagon said Wednesday it had finished pulling all U.S. forces out of Iraq. The final troops departed from an air base in northern Iraq under an agreement between the Iraqi and U.S. governments. U.S. forces first invaded Iraq in 2003 to overthrow Saddam Hussein and left in 2011. Before returning to Iraq in 2014 to fight the Islamic State group, which had seized much of Iraq. The withdrawal comes amidst the ongoing U.S. and Israeli war on Iran, which has spilled into Iraq through clashes between U.S. forces and Iran-backed militias. Some Baghdad residents welcome withdrawal of U.S.-led coalition forces from Iraq. This is a local resident.
1: Our feeling? It fills our heart with joy, and I feel on the day of the U.S. forces withdrawal is like I am born again, and I am 70 years old. The withdrawal of American forces is the withdrawal of the occupier. We should invest to let militias as well surrender their weapons to the government. There's nothing left. Surrender your weapons to the government, and let the government be the one responsible to protect me and you on the ground, sky, and water.
0: In Iran, the rial has hit yet another record low, trading at more than $2.5 million to the dollar, less than a month after its previous record low, as the U.S.-Israeli war in Iran continues to take a heavy toll on the economy. This comes as the Trump administration's imposed new sanctions on 10 people and companies in China, Hong Kong, and Pakistan that it claims helped Iran acquire weapons. Meanwhile, the Iranian foreign minister, Abbas Araghchi, received U.S. feedback via Qatari mediators in Doha Tuesday on a seven-day plan to reopen the Strait of Hormuz. Iran had made the proposal last week, which President Trump rejected, leading Qatar to step in and mediate. In the occupied West Bank, more than 100 Israeli settlers rioted overnight Monday in the village of Jalud, stopping a displaced Palestinian family from going back to their home. Settlers had taken over two houses belonging to the Tubasi family weeks earlier. Israel's high court had ordered Israeli forces earlier this month to make sure the family could return. But roughly 10 minutes after soldiers escorted the family to their home, the settlers swarmed in, according to witnesses. The settlers torched the houses, blocked roads, and threw rocks at Israeli officers and Palestinians. This is Wael Tubasi, who was forced to flee his home due to Israeli settler attacks.
2: When we arrived, the houses were damaged beyond description. They damaged everything. The doors, the tiles were removed. The stairs were removed. They smashed the bathrooms, doors, and windows. They left nothing. Everything was broken and removed.
0: In Gaza, Israel killed a senior Hamas commander, Izzaldin al-Baik, in an airstrike. Palestinian officials say the Israeli strike hit a residential apartment building in Gaza City. A second person died from wounds after the attack, according to Gaza health officials. Later on Tuesday, an Israeli airstrike near a medical clinic in the Jabalia refugee camp killed one person. This is a resident of the refugee camp.
3: The camp is full of residents. Of course, the residents are not a small number, and the houses in the camp are weak. They cannot withstand strikes like these. As you can see, no house avoided damage from this bombing.
0: In a 6-3 ruling, the conservative majority in the U.S. Supreme Court is temporarily allowing the Trump administration to continue swiftly deporting immigrants to third countries they have no ties to. Justices Sonia

0: Sotomayor, Elena Kagan, and Ketanji Brown Jackson argued to keep a lower court order in place that blocked the policy, forcing Trump officials to cancel at least one deportation flight with about 70 immigrants bound to third countries. During Trump's second term, an estimated 25,000 immigrants have been deported from the U.S. to third countries, where many have faced torture, arbitrary detention, persecution, and other dangerous conditions. The Supreme Court is expected to hear arguments in the case in December, which will lead to a final ruling. Among the countries immigrants have been sent to are Liberia, Equatorial Guinea, Honduras, and the Central African Republic under secretive third country agreements with the Trump administration. California's banning local, state, and federal law enforcement agents from using gloves that can release painful electric shocks to people in custody. The ban will take effect next year and remain in place until 2030. In August, it was reported ICE, Immigration and Customs Enforcement, would spend up to $20 million to purchase thousands of these gloves. The devices are manufactured by Compliant Technologies LLC, based in Lexington, Kentucky, and have been used in recent years by police departments and jails. This comes as ICE is preparing to hire an additional 5,000 new employees by the end of this year. The latest hiring surge was reported by the New York Times and comes after ICE quietly fired a wave of recent hires who were quickly employed by the agency last year without proper vetting or training amidst Trump's mass deportation campaign. In Texas, the Trump administration's filed federal criminal charges against Wilbur Rafael Garces Perez, the 28-year-old Venezuelan asylum seeker who was shot by an ICE agent in Austin earlier this month while making deliveries for DoorDash. Federal prosecutors are accusing Garces Perez of resisting and assaulting a federal officer. The ICE agent who shot Garces Perez was not wearing a body camera. His attorney, Kate Lincoln Goldfinch, had a scheduled call with him Tuesday morning from ICE detention when she heard he'd been taken to a federal courthouse in Austin. She posted this statement on social media.
1: We were able to get to the courthouse, and I was able to see Wilbur. He was clearly very emotionally distraught and in so much pain. He was dizzy, he was lightheaded, he was wincing. He couldn't believe that this was happening to him. Everything that has happened to him, this is the ninth day since he's been shot, and he still has a bullet inside his body.
0: Clergy leaders of different faiths in California have begun an eight-day, 96-mile pilgrimage demanding the shutdown of ICE jails. The march started Tuesday from the troubled Adelanto ICE jail in the Mojave Desert and is headed to Los Angeles. This is Michelle Arkin with the group No Camps California.
2: This is about bringing awareness and helping people understand the inhumane conditions that exist in this facility here, where they have been holding people, many of them illegally, and they have been exposed to abuse and lack of medical care and go without clean water.
0: Former special counsel Jack Smith faced off with Republican senators Tuesday at a tense Senate Judiciary Committee hearing, defending the two prosecutions he brought against President Trump for attempting to overturn the results of the 2020 election. Smith said his team followed standard practice and dismissed claims he was politically motivated. This is former special counsel Jack Smith on Tuesday.
3: I stand by my decisions as special counsel, including my decision to bring charges against President Trump. I made those decisions without regard to President Trump's political association, activities, beliefs, or candidacy in the 2024 presidential election.
0: In Spain, the government's issued a ban on all evictions until 2030, as well as an automatic renewal of rental contracts. The proposal still needs to be approved by the Spanish Parliament, where the Prime Minister, Pedro Sanchez's coalition, doesn't hold a majority. This comes after mass protests over Spain's housing crisis erupted in the wake of the eviction of 87-year-old Madrid pensioner Mari Carmen. According to her lawyer, she will now be returning home where she's lived for 70 years, nearly her entire lifetime. Protesters have set up a camp of more than 100 tents in Madrid's Puerta del Sol Square, and tens of thousands have taken to the streets nationwide. This is a protester.
4: We all have a right to a home. Now it could happen to a person like Mari Carmen, but later on it could happen to you. They can kick you out of your house, and you must defend it because it is a right.
0: President Donald Trump and the world's wealthiest tech executives Tuesday signed a set of voluntary safety standards for artificial intelligence. Trump hosted several members of his cabinet and Congress, as well as SpaceX, Elon Musk, Meta's Mark Zuckerberg, Anthropic's Dario Amodei, NVIDIA's Jensen Huang, OpenAI's Greg Brockman, Google's Sundar Pichai, and others in the industry for an event at the White House. President Trump has also renamed artificial intelligence super intelligence and launched a new AI-powered government chatbot named America.gov, where people can access federal government sources. The AI tool so far cites facts that contradict Trump's allegations of election fraud and other false claims made by his administration. This comes as Trump has repeatedly rejected calls to regulate AI, calling warnings about the threat of super intelligent machines a hoax. Meanwhile, in California, protesters gathered outside OpenAI's annual Dev Day conference in San Francisco Tuesday.
5: We are demanding that OpenAI do the bare minimum, that they cut their contracts with the Pentagon, that they stop allowing ICE to use their technologies to hire new employees, and that they sign the Democracy Pledge to be one among many businesses who will stand up and defend free and fair elections.
0: And the 2026 Right Livelihood Awards were announced on Wednesday in Stockholm, Sweden. The award is widely known as the Alternative Nobel Prize. The winners include Jalila Haider, a human rights lawyer who defends some of Pakistan's most vulnerable communities, the Rural Women's Assembly for organizing rural women across South Africa, the Georgian Young Lawyers Association for building and safeguarding democracy in the nation of Georgia, and AI researcher Timnit Gebru, who's the founder of the Distributed AI Research Institute. Gebru spoke to Democracy Now! About how artificial intelligence is entrenching societal biases and inequality.
6: And so we warned about also people interacting with these kinds of texts output by these kinds of systems, attributing a mind behind whatever text they're seeing. And so, right now, these chatbots like Claude or ChatGPT are designed to make you believe that there's some sort of superhuman brain behind whatever is outputting these texts, and that's hugely dangerous. And even though we weren't speaking about chatbots back then, we were already talking about the tendency of people to attribute a mind behind these texts, and so which means that they can be deceived into believing that there's something something more than a model outputting text. And the final thing we warned about was, what is the cost of pursuing this singular direction in terms of research and resources? What is the cost of shutting out all other possible futures, all other ways of building machine learning systems, which is a subspecialty of artificial intelligence, or any other kind of paradigm, because it seemed like the whole field was only investing in this singular direction of building larger and larger models that are guzzling all of the data, I mean, stealing so many people's works, and based on exploited labor and killing the environment. I want people to understand that tech does not have to be the way it is right now, but I always loved math and physics, and I also thought it was a refuge from the messy world of war, and which is what made me leave Ethiopian politics. But I later learned that that's not true. Actually, the war and politics that I left is what drives the world of math and science and technology as well. And if we don't understand that, we'll continue to harm our own people and as engineers and scientists, build terrible and harmful products instead of ones that actually support our communities.
0: That was Timnit Gebru, the founder of the Distributed AI Research Institute. She is a recipient of the 2026 Right Livelihood Award announced today in Stockholm, Sweden. And those are some of the headlines. This is Democracy Now!, democracynow.org. Coming up, Mahmoud Khalil has just published a memoir. It's called No Land to Stand On, Notes from Detention. He'll join us live. Stay with us.

0: pido a Dios, I only ask God, popularized by Mercedes Sosa and performed by the Chilean Palestinian American musician and producer Nicolas Jarre in our Democracy Now! Studios in New York. This is Democracy Now!, democracynow.org, The War and Peace Report. I'm Amy Goodman in Berlin, Germany.
1: And I'm Anjali Kamath here in New York. Welcome to our listeners and viewers around the country and across the world. No Land to Stand On, Notes from Detention. That's the title of a searing new memoir by the first pro-Palestinian campus protester to be jailed by the Trump administration, Columbia University graduate and Palestinian student protest leader Mahmoud Khalil. On March 8, 2025, Mahmoud was detained by plainclothes police officers who did not identify themselves in the lobby of his apartment building in Columbia University housing. His wife, Noor Abdullah, who was 8 months pregnant at the time, filmed this video of his arrest as Mahmoud was being taken away. Her voice is heard in the clip.
2: Can you please specify what agency is taking him, please? Excuse me. They're not talking to me. I don't know. Excuse me, the lawyer would like to speak to somebody. Oh my God, they're literally running away from me.
0: That was March 8th, 2025. Mahmoud was taken into immigration detention, ultimately transported more than 1,300 miles away to Louisiana. He spent over 100 days in jail and was denied permission to attend the birth of his first child, Dean. He could only listen on the phone. Mahmoud Khalil's new memoir also looks beyond his own case, recounting the people he met behind bars, including immigrants who'd lived in the United States for years and parents who were separated from their children, and what their stories taught him about the broader human cost of the U.S. immigration crackdown. Mahmoud Khalil was released in June of last year and spoke outside the detention facility, the ICE jail in Jena, Louisiana.
3: No one is illegal. No human is illegal. That's the message. The message is justice will prevail, no matter what this administration may try to portray.
1: More than a year after Mahmoud Khalil's release, the Trump administration is still seeking to deport Khalil. The Board of Immigration Appeals has approved his removal, and this week the board denied Khalil's request to end his removal proceedings. His lawyers are pursuing further appeals, including seeking review by the Supreme Court. In his new memoir, Khalil takes on not only the Trump administration, but also Columbia University, which he sued earlier this month, alleging it failed to protect pro-Palestinian students, instead retaliating against them when they reported harassment. Khalil writes in his new memoir, quote, "Rather than protecting its doc students, Columbia leaned into the intimidation campaign." In his memoir, Khalil describes the moment just days after his arrest when he came to see himself not simply as an individual facing deportation, but as a test case. He writes about his decision to take on the Trump administration and fight for his freedom, saying, quote, "My case was the blueprint they wanted to set and the one we had to tear up."
0: Well, for more, we're joined now by Mahmoud Khalil to discuss his new memoir, No Land to Stand On, Notes from Detention. It was just released this week. Mahmoud, thanks so much for being with us. Can you start off by talking about the title, No Land to Stand On? What does that mean to you?
4: Thank you so much, Amy, for having me. No Land to Stand On is really, to me, is a realization that this country that promised me at least safety and stability was not there. And also it talks about my experience. You know, I was born and raised in a Palestinian refugee camp in Syria, and then I had to flee the country at the age of 18 to Lebanon, and then I had also to leave Lebanon to come here to this country, only to be surprised that the the promise that I was seeking was not there. So it was really a realization, but also it's my family story, where they are also now scattered around the world, with no place to go back to, or really no land to stand on.
1: Mahmoud, you write in your memoir, quote, "Today, Palestine is the exception to those rights the world claims as universal. In reality, it is a warning. The rights we are denied were never only ours to lose." Can you talk about what you mean by that?
4: Absolutely. You know, Palestinians are the canary in the coal mine. They start everything, the test case with Palestinians. For example, this deportation campaign, the Trump administration deportation campaign, started with me as a Palestinian to chill the speech of others. It's not only chilling the speech of those speaking out for Palestine, but really anyone who's speaking out against this administration, in essence. You know, when they started with me, they went right after to the universities, threatening them with federal funding, but also with journalists, you know, going after nonprofits and organizations that do anything that this administration deemed to be a threat to them. So that's what I feel, why, like, when we talk about Palestine, it is really the warning. And what happened now is a result of so many years of dehumanization against Palestinians, whether in the media or even in the political institutions or any institution in this country. That what made my targeting possible. You know, like, now 18 months after my arrest, this administration has never charged me with any crime or even presented any evidence that I committed any crimes. Yet they are able to get away with this because I'm Palestinian, because, you know, a lot of politicians, whether they are Democrats, whether they are Republicans, they don't care about Palestinians. So this country, when it comes to Palestine, it's really a one-party system that everyone is just against Palestinians.
1: Well, you're right. I am Palestinian. That is not a complication of the story. It is the story. Everything else follows from it. And this remarkable memoir, it's not just your experiences. It's an indictment of the entire system of American democracy. And you compare the failures of American democracy to growing up under the Assad regime in Syria.
4: Yeah, exactly, because what happened to me, you know, I fled forced disappearance and arbitrary detention in Syria, only to be surprised that this happens to me here in a country that supposedly champions human rights, liberty and justice, rule of law. So I wrote this book really to raise the alarm. You know, what's happening behind ICE detention walls is a stain on the U.S. consciousness. So is the Palestine exception, the fact or the idea that free speech, rule of law, and basic dignities are denied to Palestinians.
1: And Mahmoud
0: Khalil, if you can share your experience growing up in Syria, you were in fact shot. You lost your friends. Explain what happened and how you ended up coming to the United States.
4: Absolutely. You know, in 2011, when the Syrian people revolted against the Assad regime, and Egyptians and Tunisians as well, the Arab Spring, Palestinians felt also that urge and that yearning to their homeland. So we decided to march to Palestine, to the borders. And I was one of thousands of Palestinians who wanted to march back to Palestine. And while, we peacefully marched to Palestine, I was shot by Israeli soldiers while trying to cross the border. And then, you know, when also in Syria, I was helping out with relief, and also I couldn't just stay silent while my Syrian neighbors were being killed and kidnapped by the Assad regime. So we started to organize as well to help out our Syrian brothers and sisters. And that's when, Assad cracked down on any sort of civil organizing and kidnapped two of my friends on January 9, 2013. And in a day, I had to leave the country to flee immediately to Lebanon. So I only had that one day really to flee the country to Lebanon. And in Lebanon, I lived, you know, in Shatila camp, one of the largest Palestinian refugee camps in Lebanon, where the situation was also so bad in there. But I got to teach myself English there, get into school, and eventually get work in Lebanon. And that's how sort of like my journey from Syria to Lebanon and eventually to the United States. But my story is only one story of the Palestinian story, really. How, you know, it's all a result or a consequence of the Nakba of the 1948 that we had to go through all of this. You know, my grandparents had to live in tents. They had to upgrade it to mud houses. And my father was born into a tent. So and then when we built houses, as you know, the Syrian revolution happened, and my family had to leave everything behind and leave.
1: Mahmoud, you were a green card holder, and you write about how, you know, for many immigrants, the green card is the promise and the finish line, and yet you were detained, you know, all these months later, as you're still fighting this case in the courts. You know, give us an update on what's happening with your case and why you believe you were chosen to have, you know, to be detained, why you're going through all of this.
4: Yeah. So, you know, this case or this fight is not only about whether I get to stay in this country. It is really about whether anyone in this country get to speak out for Palestine against this administration and not punished for it. Right now, the Trump administration is really putting the full weight of the Justice Department to deport me. They're trying it through the immigration system, as you've mentioned in your introduction. The immigration Board of Appeals, which is fully controlled by the Trump administration, refused to open or reopen my case because, you know, New York Times reported that there were a lot of, I would say, like a lot of corruption, really, like in my case, where a judge was appointed to look into my case, and that judge was the chief judge, but also over many other individuals also intervened to make sure that there is a certain outcome in my case. So we know that we wouldn't get justice from the immigration kangaroo courts in this country. That's why we're turning into the federal court. But also there, the Trump administration is blocking us from seeking neutral neutral judge or a federal judge, Article 3 judge, from there. So they are claiming that we should first go to the immigration court, and once it's that done, we can go to a federal court in Louisiana, which is known to be one of the most right wing or you know, favorable to this administration in particular. And for that, we're going to the Supreme Court. We hope that next month or this month, in the 19th of October, we are petitioning to the Supreme Court to take my case because, you know, our ask is very simple, that no federal agent or no government should have the power to detain anyone over constitutional claims or over their freedom of speech. So it's very simple. And if you could remind me of the last question, I know there was a part of the question.
1: Oh, you know, you write about how, you know, there was a moment in detention when you realized your detention wasn't arbitrary or a mistake or accidental. And, you know, the president himself was tweeting about you.
4: Exactly. I think that was the moment, you know, when the first couple of days in detention, it felt to me that this was a mistake, that there's no way they would come after me. I was a permanent resident, I'm still a permanent resident, never committed a crime. But when I saw that the president was actually tweeting about me, and the language of that tweet, or even of the officials, it seemed to me that this was way bigger than me. That was a very calculated measure, or a very calculated, I would say, targeting to chill the speech of others. They wanted someone who they can make an example out of, so that the hundreds and millions of American citizens and non-American citizens would fear speaking out against the U.S. support to Israel. So that was the point where I was like, you know, to me, this is way bigger than just like me, my ability to stay in this country. It is really about the ability of so many people to speak out for Palestine.
0: We're talking to Mahmoud Khalil. His book is just out this week. It's called No Land to Stand On, Notes from Detention. Mahmoud, I want to go back to that day that you were detained. It was actually International Women's Day, March 8th, 2025. Just before your detention, you wrote to Colombia's interim president at the time, Katrina Armstrong, appealing directly to her and to the university for protection. You wrote, quote, "Interim President Armstrong, since yesterday I've been subject to a vicious, coordinated, and dehumanizing doxing campaign. They've falsely labeled me a security threat and called for my deportation. Their attacks have incited a wave of hate, including calls for my deportation and death threats. I have outlined the wider context below. Yet Colombia has not provided any meaningful support or resources in response to this escalating threat. I haven't been able to sleep, fearing that ICE or a dangerous individual might come to my home. I urgently need legal support, and I urge you to intervene and provide the necessary protections to prevent further harm." Unquote. Again, that letter on the day that you ultimately were detained, just before. You were then held by ICE for 104 days. And earlier this month, you filed a federal civil rights lawsuit against Columbia University, accusing the school of failing to protect you and other pro-Palestine student activists from harassment. You've denounced Columbia's, quote, deliberate indifference and discrimination, named it intimidating Palestinian students. Can you explain exactly what this lawsuit is about?
4: You know, Amy, Colombia laid the groundwork for my targeting by the Trump administration by their not only indifference to our pleas, but also for participating in vilifying us as a movement. As you've mentioned, Colombia did not reply or answer any of my emails. Instead, you know, Colombia fueled a very dangerous rhetoric against Palestinian students and their allies on campus. They harbored these actors who smeared and doxed me and other Palestinian students as well. And in fact, just recently, they settled with some of these students and giving them money for harming us. And I was very shocked when I joined Colombia by the level of anti-Palestinian bigotry that's institutionalized within every department in that school. You know, I was in the School of International and Public Affairs, SIPA, and its dean Yari Milo was also very indifferent to Palestinian concerns, and her only really concern was how to protect Israel, how to do more events about Israel. Like a day after October 7, she immediately called for a webinar inviting Hillary Clinton to assess Israel's next steps. And these next steps, of course, included the killing and genociding of the Palestinian people. So Colombia was not only an idle actor in this or that. They did not do anything. They, in fact, helped fuel this campaign against me. And in one of our cases, or the cases of these students who were detained by the Trump administration, the Rubio determination, in fact, quotes what Colombia said about the protests, what falsely said about these protests, because the ideologues on the Board of Trustees, it was more important for them to protect Israel than actually protecting freedom of speech, than protecting academic freedom, than protecting the students. You know, Colombia missed an opportunity to be an institution that would respect the human rights law that would respect just basic dignities and would, you know, be a place to have a difficult conversation. Instead, it chose to surveil its students, to bring the police more than four times, to brutalize its own students, expel and suspend over 100 students. Just imagine 100 students, over 100 students between the ages of 17 and 20, who's their future now in limbo just because they dared to protest a genocide. So that's why I'm bringing this lawsuit, because no student, regardless of their background, regardless of whether they were Palestinians or anything, no students should go through the hell that Colombia put us through over the past 3 years.
1: Mahmoud, you write, had Colombia possessed the power to deport me, I have little doubt it would have done so. I want to ask you about another lawsuit you filed in July, a federal lawsuit against several top Trump administration officials, two pro-Israel groups, and a conservative think tank accused of conspiring to suppress your criticism of Israel and constitutional rights to free speech. Can you talk about this lawsuit?
4: So, you know, the White House, when they arrested me, they touted about a blueprint. They said this arrest would be a blueprint to go after everyone who speaks for Palestine. And that blueprint is called Esther, the Esther Project. It's a document or a policy document produced by the Heritage Foundation. And then that it was produced in 2024. And what they said that to implement this project, we need an administration that's favorable to us, that would work with us. And as part of that project was detaining and deporting international students to chill the speech of other students who dare to speak out about Palestine. So we're suing now government officials also in their personal capacity, because that's, we're suing them under the KKK Act. It's a civil rights act that was, brought during the Reconstruction era to really, you know, after the abolition of slavery and to protect the rights of Black Americans, this law was brought because there were actors conspiring together to deprive Black people from their rights. So we're bringing this lawsuit under that law. And, you know, a judge in Massachusetts, a Reagan appointee, confirmed what we are alleging right now, which is that government officials conspired with themselves to deprive these non-citizen students so they can to make an example out of them. And that judge, you know, like in his proceedings, said, I've never seen such a flagrant just like assault on the Constitution or assault on the just the rule of law. And I'm suing because I'm seeking accountability. I'm suing because no one should go through this, whether, you know, if they were able to deport a Palestinian for his views, they would be able to deport anyone else for their views, whether this administration or any other administration.
0: Mahmoud Khalil, you were in that Jena ICE jail for 104 days, during which time your son Dean was born. In your audiobook, you do not read that chapter. You have someone else read it. And I'm wondering if you can talk about why and talk about what that meant. And you tell the story not only of missing your own baby's birth, but of other people in that jail, another man in the same situation. And that's also part of the power of this book, the other stories that you tell, Mahmoud.
4: You know, missing the birth of my child, of Dean, was one of the most difficult times in detention, and it's something I really, you know, it brings so many emotions to me that I was stripped that very, I would say, divine moment, like to be with my wife Noor at a moment where every couple like wish to be together. And as you've mentioned, this is not only about me. This book is about a story of so many incredible men fathers and workers who came here seeking safety and a better future, only to be snatched off the street. I write about Alexander, the young man who was begging for safety in this country, only to be deported, only to be denied the ability to stay in safety here. And then I learn a few months later that he was killed when deported to Honduras. I talk about my fellow inmates who also were not able to see their families. I would go to the visitation room in Gina, Louisiana, that detention center housed over 1,200 detainees. But when I go to the visitation room, it's empty because their families were frightened to come and visit them, because it was in the middle of nowhere, that it's in the middle of this of a swamp. Their families would fear, like, I had to tell someone that your mom shouldn't come visit you because she's also undocumented. So just imagine that you have to tell that to an 18-year-old, that your mother shouldn't visit you because they may arrest her. So that was the terror, the cruelty in these detention centers. And they were designed also, like, to make people give up immediately. So the conditions, the bad conditions in these detention centers, like the constant light, the low temperature, the bad food, it's all designed so that you give up your case and sign your deportation order immediately. Because if you want to fight, you need to be able to stay in that detention center for minimum of 6 months, but that could go up like a few years. In only 104 days, I lost over 15 pounds. So imagine like staying for a year there.
0: Mahmoud Khalil, we want to thank you so much for being with us, author of the new memoir, No Land to Stand On, Notes from Detention, All Safety as You Travel the Country, talking about your book. You'll be in Somerville, Massachusetts tonight. You're going to be at Seattle Town Hall and all over the country. Coming up, German human rights lawyer Wolfgang Kellack of the European Center for Constitutional and Human Rights. He's usually here in Berlin, but he's in New York, and we're going to talk to him there. Stay with us.

0: Keep Spinning by Saul Relix. This is Democracy Now!, democracynow.org, The War and Peace Report. I'm Amy Goodman in Berlin, Germany, where Steal the Story, Please! Is screening at the Spore on Thursday night. You can check our website at democracynow.org. Anjali Kamat is in New York. As we broadcast from Berlin, we end today's show with a discussion on the state of international law. Tomorrow, Thursday, is the 80th anniversary of the end of the Nuremberg trials following World War II, in which leaders of Nazi Germany were successfully prosecuted for war crimes and crimes against humanity. The Nuremberg trials ended October 1st, 1946. They're widely seen as a precursor to modern courts of international justice like the ICC, the International Criminal Court.
1: Well, today, the ICC is under immense pressure from the United States over its issuance of arrest warrants for Israeli leaders for war crimes committed in Gaza. This is President Trump attacking the ICC at the UN General Assembly in New York last week.
2: The United States is equally opposed to the out-of-control institution known as the International Criminal Court. We will never allow U.S. service members or anyone else to be investigated or given show trials by an anti-American tribunal with no jurisdiction over us. They're an evil group of people. I call on all nations that are members of the ICC to officially resign from this rogue institution immediately.
1: The U.S. has sanctioned members of the ICC, including prosecutors, judges, and staff, and is reportedly preparing to issue sanctions against the court itself. On Monday, the German foreign minister visited the ICC in The Hague in a show of support for the court. Germany is the ICC's second largest financial contributor. Nevertheless, German Chancellor Friedrich Merz said last year that Israeli Prime Minister Benjamin Netanyahu would be able to visit Germany without arrest in contravention of German law.
0: In a statement ahead of his visit, the German foreign minister, Johann Badefuhl, said, quote, Germany's mindful of its own history and knows what the outcome can be when state power overrides the rule of law and humanity. Therefore, for Germany, support for the ICC is not only a foreign policy issue, it's a part of our historical responsibility, he said. For more, we're joined now by Wolfgang Kallack, founder of the European Center for Constitutional Human Rights, ECCHR. Usually, he is based here in Berlin, Germany, where I am, but he's joining us from New York and has a new book. It's titled The Power of Law, Reconciling Legality and International Justice. Wolfgang, we're going to do this conversation in two parts. And in this part, if you can start off by talking about Germany's position on the International Criminal Court, the all-out frontal assault that President Trump is waging on the court from the massive sanctions and beyond, and why you feel on this 80th anniversary of the end of the Nuremberg trials, you feel international law is so important.
3: So, hello, Amy from New York. I'm so sorry to miss you in Berlin. It's a very good take to start with the 80th anniversary of the Nuremberg trials. And it's so sad to remember that the core group behind the Nuremberg trials were Robert Jackson, Telford Taylor, and Benjamin Ferris, the U.S. prosecutors. And what they had in mind, and Robert Jackson said it explicitly, and later on Telford Taylor wrote this book, From Nuremberg to Vietnam, it was very clear, this is not only about the Nazi crimes, it is about to establish a universal rule that crimes against humanity, genocides, and war crimes shouldn't be left impune. And so it was so important that in 2002 the International Criminal Court was established. It's a pity that many of the most important military powers, such as the U.S., but also China, Russia, and others, Israel, Iran, didn't join the statute. But still, the court needed its time to get off the ground. But now they have an ongoing series of important trials, and we have to be clear: it's it's not about only about Palestine. The sanctions against the court are, first of all, a big stroke against the international justice as such, because the ICC is one of the light towers, one of the most important international institutions. So they want to destroy the institutions of the international justice system. But the sanctions would also deprive not only the Palestinian victims, but also the Ukrainian victims, the Rohingya victims, the sub-Saharan refugees, and many others of their rights, the rights which we have been fighting for many decades right now.
1: And Wolfgang, I mean, we're living in a moment where international law is under assault on so many different fronts, whether we look at, you know, the war in Iran, what's been happening in Gaza for the past few years, Ukraine, so many other, Venezuela, so many places. You know, how do you retain faith in the possibility of international law in this context?
3: I mean, when you look at Nuremberg 80 years ago, when you look at the Eichmann trial in the 60s, when you even look in the 90s, the Rwanda and Yugoslavia tribunal, the survivors of state violence, the families and the civil society actors had not a real stand in these trials. But over the last decades, we entered the stage of international criminal justice, and it is so important. I mean, we just listened to Nicolas Jarre from Chile. The Pinochet arrest 1998 was a wake-up call for all of us. And there is a constant row of important trials initiated by civil society actors, and that is a progress of the last couple of years, despite the ongoing attack against international law, the ongoing ignorance, and in particular the ongoing double standards of the West.
0: You know, Wolfgang Kalik, you are representing Patrice Lumumba's family, for example, his grandchildren. He was assassinated in the Congo, in the Democratic Republic of Congo, in what, 1961. In these last minutes we have together, especially for, you know, in the world when people are so isolated when it comes to having global information, not to mention going back in time, can you tell us Patrice Lumumba's story and what his family's demanding now, who assassinated him?
3: A lot of people are lamenting that the post-war liberal West-dominated international order is eroding, and of course we're facing a change. But we have to be very clear: the liberal order was also the history of disorder in many parts of the world. 1953 overthrow of Mossadegh, 1956 overthrow of Jacobo Arbenz, Iran, Guatemala, and then 61 the first democratically elected leader of Congo, Patrice Lumumba, kidnapped, tortured, assassinated, and then dumped in acid. Before that, the civilized, you know, Belgium soldiers who were at the spot break out his teeth and took them as souvenirs to Belgium. This is a story of the West preventing democratically elected leaders in the global South from distributing the goods of their country to the peoples of the country. That's the one side of the story. So this goes impugned for more than 60 years. But then, as I said, we entered the stage of international criminal justice. So the Lumumba family, more than 10 years ago, went to a Belgian lawyer, and the Belgian law firm started a criminal case against 10 of the surviving Belgium participants in the murder and in the abduction. One of them was indicted last year, and this is incredibly important. This will stay. This is a historical document. The indictment of the federal prosecutor in Belgium says that Patrice Lumumba's assassination, his kidnapping, constitutes a war crime.
1: We have 30 seconds.
3: The only accused died. But we are going to prepare a civil reparation case against the state of Belgium in the near future. You will hear from us.
0: And we're going to do part two of this conversation, hear more about this. Wolfgang Kallak, founder of the European Center for Constitutional and Human Rights. His new book is titled The Power of Law, Reconciling Legality and International Justice. He's speaking to us from New York. He usually is right here in Berlin, Germany. I'm here because the film about Democracy Now!, Steal the Story, Please, will be screening at Spora in Berlin. You can check our website at democracynow.org. That's October 1st, Thursday at 7 p.m. Afterwards, I'll be doing the Q&A with the director, Carl Diehl. I'm Amy Goodman with Anjali Kamat.

0: YPCA, LP, Petaluma, California.
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2: the following
1: PPSC
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3: Welcome to Voices of the Community, which explores critical issues facing Northern California communities. We introduce you to the voices of community thought leaders and change makers who are working on solutions that face our fellow individual community members, neighborhoods, cities, and our region. This is George Koster, your host. This episode is part of our documentary series, From Bankruptcy to Reinvention, The City of Stockton, California. The documentary series attempts to provide listeners with the insights, points of view, and personal stories from the various voices of changemakers working to reinvent the city of Stockton. The interviews were conducted from August to September 2016, leading up to the election of Mayor Michael Tubbs, who is our central character in the series. The interviews in the documentary series have been edited to fit into our show format. The unedited full interviews will be posted on my website, georgekoster.com, along with each episode of the series.
4: Because most people, we see it in everything today, it's them. It's so easy to be judgmental and put the them label on it versus us. And that gives you a simple solution. It allows you the out to not have to understand the situation, to not have to get involved, and be able to pretend that you're getting involved and you know the answer. When in reality, you don't want to jack diddle squat. And you don't really care to know Jack Diddle Squat, which is really annoying.
3: In this episode, we feature the voice of Fred Schell, the administrator of STAN, Stocktonians Taking Action to Neutralize Drugs. Fred shares

0: Drugs, and I'm the administrator.
1: I was hoping you could provide our audience a little bit of background on why STAND was created. What is its mission?
0: STAND is a neighborhood group that started in the late 80s in southeast Stockton, our neighborhood here, out of their primary intersection of Airport Way and East 8th Street. The late 80s was the crack cocaine epidemic, and this was a predominantly African-American minority low-income neighborhood. And the crack epidemic just went crazy here. This was the place to come and buy crack for Sacramento, for Modesto, for East Bay. This intersection out here was where it was allowed. And as long as it was done there, nobody cared. And the neighbors and the gangs went crazy. The murders went crazy. The continuous shooting, the epidemic needles in the school sandbox and playground. And finally the neighbors, about 20 people, got together and they just said, we can't take this anymore. And said, we're taxpaying citizens. We're all law-abiding people. All these folks out there selling, they don't live in this neighborhood. Why are you allowing this to happen here? In the city, you are allowing it to happen here. The only time the cops would show up was in three cars at a time to pick up a dead body. They wouldn't come just one car, always three to protect themselves. But they wouldn't come out for, you know, if you called, they wouldn't show up, because that was not about protecting the neighborhood, it was about protecting themselves. So then they went to city council meetings, they went to school board meetings, they interviewed with the newspaper, and they basically humiliated the city and the county and the school district until there was cooperation. The chief of police at the time recognized the problem very well, and it was hitting his police department very hard, since they were the ones having to respond to all these calls, and it was stressing all his line officers out, and everybody was going out on health leave, workers' comp leave, mental health leave, and there is nobody to replace them. So he came in, and that was about the time community policing was starting to come up across the country. We were one of the first places to wholeheartedly embrace it, and over the course of 3 years working with the police department and my board, they reduced crime 80% in this neighborhood. It was very successful. It's amazing what can be done when you get a cross-section of people and city officials that really want to do reform.
1: What would you say were some of the main elements of that approach that were the most effective? So if someone was listening to this and they thought, wow, I wanted to do that in my neighborhood.
0: Two most important things are, from on the community side, are people do get involved. And it's not just getting involved, it's the honesty where you're dealing problems. You have to be honest about, you know, my partner says it well. It says, if you're not ready to turn in your own family members, then you're not ready for this. I was putting a little bluntly, but, you know, in terms of how bad the crime was, you know, you have to be honest about the problem, and you have to be honest about your own involvement in it. And not just go, oh, it's somebody else's fault, it's somebody else's fault, they've got to fix it, they got to do it. There's got to be level honesty on both sides. And on the city and the policing side, it was the same thing for them. They had to admit that a big part of it was, as we're witnessing today, is their own, what we're calling it, implicit bias or unconscious bias about poor people, people of color, that you're all the enemy, and we're here to take you down when they come into the neighborhood. And what changed community policing is the chief and the upper officers started to change that attitude. The officers were assigned down here for a full year. We had the same officers. This is the only place they work. So they got to know everybody. And once you stay in a place and you start talking to people and you start meeting their family and you start dealing with their problems, not just coming in, two people are fighting and arguing, and you got 20 people standing around, you throw everybody on the ground and handcuff them all and haul them all in, which was the old practice. Now you're actually coming, you're sitting down, you're talking with the people, you know the people beforehand, before the incident blows up, and now you recognize that the person you're arguing with was mentally ill, and he's on medication from the mental health department, but maybe he isn't or he isn't on his medication that day. You recognize that, yes, he's all acting out and all looking all violent, but he's not a danger, because you know he's a mental health patient.

0: That changes once you understand the situation.
1: How would City Councilmember Tubbs work here, but also in bringing and rallying the council and the city? Because that seems to be also a major component to it.
0: It's understanding the problem, both from an intellectual and from a personal, and which is almost always overlooked, a cultural point of view. Anytime you're talking about fixing a problem, reforming a problem, reform is multifaceted. Within any organization, when you're trying to deal with reforming, that organization has a culture. That culture is conflicting with another culture, which is conflicting with another culture. And we almost always ignore the cultural aspects involved.
1: Councilperson Tubbs basically came to observe, understands it, and then brought that message back. Is that how that worked, and then worked hand-in-hand with Stand?
0: Michael is what I kind of call an international townie. There is no label for it. When I worked internationally, the people, and it didn't make any difference if, you know, they were Filipino or Mexican or Dutch or English or Australian or American, once you've gone through that process, you see it differently. And you become basically an international citizen. Well, Michael has been through that process. And he has brought that, whether, I don't know where he picked it up. He did live in South Africa for a while and going to school in Stanford, which is very much an international community. But from my point of view, he brought that internationalism, that understanding, that ability to see through all the bull, all the walls and the fences that people put up because they really don't want to understand. And be able to kind of cut through that and act as the catalyst to go, okay, you come over here, let's work together, bringing different people in. And he just, it's like your catalytic converter. All the valuable stuff that's inside your catalytic converter, all those precious metals that people want to steal, right?
1: Right.
0: They don't do anything. Those precious metals just sit there. When the gases pass over them, it converts those gases into something else. Now, Michael's a lot more active than that, but just that process of having somebody in the center, being able to bring the different actors together, having enough respect and status to be able to bring the various actors together and get them to cooperate and to see what's going on and understand, it just tears down. Our society is constructed of institutional silos, and none of these silos talk to each other, and they all pretend they do, and they're all one's better than the other. The school district doesn't talk to the county school district. The county mental health department doesn't talk to the city. Nobody talks to anybody, but they pretend they do, so that they don't have to deal with their real issues and communicate across, outside of their own boundaries that they've created. There's a good reason for it, but those times are tough. Finances are limited.
1: So do you feel like Stan and the work that you're doing here is part of that catalytic converter, that you are trying to bring together all of these disparate resources to this community?
0: We're not as good at it as Michael is, because you need somebody at Michael's level to bring the actors together. When we're in the community doing the work, you get involved in whether it's the crime issues or the housing issues and dealing with slumlords. You kind of get pulled down to the everyday job of getting it done. And that's different. That's a whole different role than being the catalyst to bring all the different actors together. You need to create real reform, real change. You need to have both.
1: You need to have someone at a policy level that can bring those players together, but you also need organizations such as Stand to actually execute that work.
0: Yes.
1: What are some of the most impactful programs, projects that you've been working here in Stand's existence?
0: I'll give you a brilliant example. We just are finishing up right now Julian and Phelps Street, which is a block off of Airport Way. We have had a probably 20-year-old nightly open-air illegal drug market going on there. Small little residential intersection, residential homes all around it. Small, you know, 1,000-square-foot home, 900 to 1,000-square-foot homes, all built during World War II, so they're very modest. But there at the intersection, you will have from 9 o'clock at night until 3 o'clock in the morning, anywhere from 30 to 100 people hanging out in the street, on the sidewalks, drinking, pop up their trunk and lay out a full bar, boom boxes going, doing drugs and trading drugs and selling drugs. How can that be allowed to happen on public property? And we have been arguing for 20 years that the cost to the city and to the police department to deal with that, wouldn't it be cheaper to just give us the money to buy those 5 homes right around this intersection, rehab those homes, sell them to low-income families, because it's a low-income neighborhood, to stabilize the intersection? And with Michael, we were fine. And because we got the silo, even the police department was going to the city housing department, and they couldn't convince the city housing department that it was a good idea. I've had a succession of police chiefs totally sold on it, and they go, we know, but we can't, don't even ask me again, Fred, because it just creates too much problem. Oh, trying to save the money at the city, a lot of money, because we're probably spending $100,000 a month in policing on that intersection, whereas we were asking for $100,000. It ended up being $75,000 to fix it completely, and we've done it over the last year. We bought those 5 houses, we read them, we sold them, we're closing on the last one today, 1510 Julian, and now the drug market is gone. And the neighbors are all going, why didn't you do this before? And that's just Michael doing that, making the connection, not beating anybody up over it, but just making the obvious, getting these two silos to work together.
1: So then part of that was doing the public outreach to create the awareness and the public support.
0: Correct. And Michael doesn't even take credit for that. I keep going, Michael, you know, in all your campaigning for the mayorship right now, mayorship, mayorhood, mayoral office, what do you want to call it? You know, you don't take credit for that. He goes, no, I can't. You guys did the work. But Michael, it never would have happened without you. Because we've been trying for 20 years. And boom, you come in and you make people see the light and it's done. Until then, we were just the other. We were allowed to be labeled as the other. Oh, it's their problem. If we spend money on it, they'll just screw it up again anyways and we'll have to come back and fix it again. So why even bother? It's because the neighborhood can't get their act together. That's why this exists. It's the same labels that are used over and over and over again. Right. And then they wonder why the neighborhoods get angry at us.
2: You're listening to Voices of the Community, which explores critical issues facing Northern California communities. This is George Koster, your host, and if you're just joining us, in this episode, we are discussing the reinvention of the city of Stockton, California. We're speaking to Fred Schell, the administrator of STAN, Stocktonians Taking Action to Neutralize Drugs, who is discussing his experience in working with the police, City of Stockton, Michael Tubbs, and the community to develop affordable housing at one of the worst intersections in South Stockton.
1: Sounds like STAN is a non-profit affordable housing development corporation, like a Shodo?
0: Yes, we are.
1: Okay. So, and when my conversation with Michael yesterday, he had mentioned the liquor store that you guys were able to just close down. Perhaps you can share a little bit about the liquor store, and then I understand you have the first right to do something with the liquor store site?
0: There's the liquor store, and then there's a large vacant lot just north of it. So there's two separate issues here. The large vacant lot is owned by the city. It was a redevelopment project that the city now has to dispose of that vacant lot. And we have been given, because of our success with the housing in the neighborhood, the city's going to allow us to have exclusive negotiating rights for that parcel over the next 6 months to put commercial retail, maybe housing on. The liquor store just south of it has been a 15-year disaster. Just to show how blinded a community can be about something that's embarrassing. Here you got a liquor store that's been operating for 15 years. When you go in there, I won't even bother to describe it. What I'll tell you is when people go through the line and they ring up your purchases, it's ding and the cash register opens, but nothing gets recorded on a tape. There's no sales tax charged. If you're buying returnable bottles, there's no CRV charged. If you're using your food stamp card, your EBT card, nothing gets recorded on that. How can a business operate without paying a recording or having the documentation for all these different taxing entities? From the franchise tax board to the county to the city, there's so many regulatory bodies there. The only way that kind of operation can go on is because those authorities that are responsible do not give a holy hoot. And the drug trafficking that went on and the drug dealers inside the store. At least we're trying, but nobody wanted to enforce it. It wasn't that big. Oh, as long as it was there, it was okay. That's the message that the neighborhood gets. And when the neighborhood complains, all the city fathers and mothers go, well, why don't you just get your act together? We were literally told that at city council meetings. Like, they're not responsible. Well, I've said it repeatedly that one of the best things that happened to this city was bankruptcy. Because with bankruptcy, we got a new city manager, and he brought in new city department heads. And with that, a new culture. And the old actors, the old business interests, and I include unions as part of a business interest, they've had to step back. Because they're the ones that got us into the mess between the housing developers and the unions that they brought along with them and bought them out and co-opted them. They've had to go, okay, well, it wasn't us. So they've had to quit playing politics. In this. And so in the process, now you're getting decisions made at a city level that are for the whole city. They're looking at everything involved, not just pockets where individuals want the city to basically cover and pay for them. Right at that same time, Michael decides to run for office and becomes a city councilman. So now he's suddenly got a whole new group of high-level staff to work with that really understand. We got some good people. Our city manager now is really good. And this is coming from some. I'm going to say this publicly, and it's going to because I've told all the city staff. I have been a huge critic of the city for the last 20 years. Tremendous critic. Staff have been controlled and manipulated and have done nothing for these poor and older neighborhoods. All that's changed. I'm a huge supporter of the city now. They're doing great stuff. I sure hope it continues. And I give them all the support and all the credit in the world because they are addressing the issues, they're looking at the issues, they're being honest about the continued poverty down here, the continued lack of commercial development, and they're working with us. Are they giving us everything they want? No, because they still got to deal with the whole city. But they're being fair, and they're giving us a chance, and because of that, things are getting done, and the attitudes are changing in the neighborhood. Has it changed everybody? No, because there's a lot of resentment. I mean, you can't just... There was a grand jury report that came out last year. I don't know if you started with... There was two of them. One was about the complete lack of code enforcement in the poor neighborhoods for the last 50 years. Just allowed the slumlords to have willy-nilly and then blame it on the neighborhoods for being so run down. And the other one was just the absolute lack of investment and lack of attention to South and East Stockton. And the grand jury just slammed them. And city council and city staff basically said, yeah, it's true. You're right. Where in the past, city councils, before the bankruptcy, would have been, no, look at the long list of things we've done. And then you could lay out a whole bunch of thousands of teeny little details and make it sound like you've really done great things, when in reality, it was just all pretend.
1: To go back to the liquor store, how would Stan take an opportunity like that, and what would you do with it?
0: Within this period, the same period I was talking about, of the bankruptcy and new staff coming in, we got a deputy city attorney, Susanna Wood, who made it her mission to deal with code enforcement and to deal with that liquor store. And so she, working with the police department and code enforcement, started building the case to take that liquor store to court to have a judge appoint a receiver. It's one of the strongest tools they have now when you've got an owner that just continues to ignore all responsibilities. And when ABC, Alcohol Beverage and Control, should have jumped in here years ago. Couldn't get them to move either. I hope they're listening. They wouldn't, so the city did. We expect a huge fight. Didn't get it. Both the owner of the liquor store and the operator of the store were there, but they just kind of, they didn't put up a fight at all. Don't understand why, but it's now in the hands of a receiver. We have been holding many, many neighborhood meetings with various stakeholders in the neighborhood, churches, other neighborhood groups, neighborhood watches, other people that have been involved in the neighborhood, leadership folk, asking them what do they want to see there. And one of the things that popped up right away was, you know, the moms just went, urgent care. Us guys kind of went, duh. Because nurse urgent care is miles and miles. You got to go to far northwest Stockton or far southwest Stockton to find an urgent care. We have a chance now to impact this, talk to the receiver and the court to get something in where that liquor store is that's going to really serve the needs of the neighbor.
1: What would be a best case scenario? What would you like to see? What are the resources that you need? And how would you like the community to rally around your mission to help you accomplish more?
0: So we learned that housing was a huge part of it, and the slumlords were a huge part of it, and that store that was serving that was also part of it. So now we've gone from community policing to housing, and now we're moving into commercial development, because we have a huge lack of commercial development on Airport Way here, and we see the need. How are we going to do it? I don't know. But as you get to know people, we didn't know what we were going to do when we started doing housing. Well, we do apartment buildings, too. We didn't know what we were doing when we started then. But you just learn to be tenacious. You learn to be stubborn. You learn to look for other people and work in good, solid relationships and people who are committed to this. The business community that believe in this. There's a lot who don't. And they're not going to try and work with us. There's a lot of folks in the Bay Area who are interested in helping us develop this almost now 3 acres of commercial. We're looking at some public space. Think of it like the old Mercado. You got all this retail, and the center of it is you got this open public space where all the community activities go on. We're thinking of a small version of that. Inside, you got the public space area where people can have their quinceañeras, they can have birthday parties, and you got ringed around it as restaurants and shops, and upstairs from that is housing for an urgent care facility, nonprofit organizations, housing authorities talking about moving its office right there, maybe it's off housing for special needs families, disabled families, mental health. We have a lot of mental health people in this neighborhood that are getting no services. How are we going to put all this together? I haven't a clue. But we have attracted a lot of really good talent. And what Michael has done is just brought in tremendous talent. He's brought back all these international folks that have worked internationally and gone to Harvard and gone to Stanford and gone to Sac State and then went to L.A. and worked in the poor areas of L.A. and come back. Brilliant people. And they've energized all of us. They've energized me. Instead of being the old cynical guy, I can now talk like this. It's really fun. It's funny. I'm a 65-year-old guy, and I've been doing this kind of work since I was 26. And this is the most excited I've ever been. It's fun pulling other people in and helping them understand. There's a lot of frustrated folks just like us out there that are very talented, are willing to work hard. They just need to do something they feel that's going to be effective.
1: So, final question.
0: Mm-hmm.
1: Fred, what is something that about yourself that people don't know?
0: I'm a Aikidoist. I have been for almost 30 years now. And that really helps with doing this kind of work. Because for those that aren't familiar with Aikido, it's a Japanese martial art that started in the 40s and the 50s. But it's all about working with your opponent, working with conflict, not being afraid of conflict, and accepting it, moving with it, and dealing with it in a peaceful way. When I say peaceful, I don't mean it's passive at all. It's not aggressive, but it is assertive. And to do this work, you have to be assertive. To work in the community and to put yourself out there in the things that you're going, after you're done, you're going, why the hell did I do that? You just got to throw yourself into it. And with it comes confidence and the willingness to do more and more. One thing Aikido and this work has really taught me is working with somebody, all your preconceived notions of looking at them are wrong. They're just wrong. First impressions mean absolutely nothing. Our brain lies to us. Our eyes lie to us. Until you dig deeper and work really hard with somebody and confront that stuff, do you really find out what people are like?
1: Thank you, Frank.
2: That's it for this episode of Voices of the Community. You've been listening to Fred Schell, the administrator of STAN, who shared his organization's work to develop both a liquor store, which was an open drug market, and a 3-acre vacant parcel into a mixed-use project to become a community anchor to the South Stockton neighborhood. Voices of the Community is a labor of love. This documentary series on the city of Stockton's reinvention is a tribute to my mother, Josephine Koster Wiley, who grew up in South Stockton and passed away during the production of the documentary series. My mom was a first-generation Italian immigrant whose family migrated to Stockton and owned a motel on the old Charter Way, now renamed Martin Luther King Boulevard, in the heart of South Stockton. Mayor Michael Tubbs also grew up in South Stockton with his single mother, Nicole Dixon. Throughout the series, you'll hear voices of community members who are working with Michael Tubbs in both creating new organizations as well as working with fellow community members to reinvent both South Stockton and the greater Stockton community. I want to thank my associate producers, Eric Estrada and Nick McClinton, as well as advising producer, Malcolm Cecil. 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I'm George Coster in San Francisco, and thank you for listening.
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0: 5 years ago, in 2021, EdSource launched Education Beat for the first time. Today, we say goodbye. This will be the final episode. Over the years, we've aimed to bring you personal stories of students, teachers, parents, regular people who can bring EdSource stories alive by showing how education policy affects their lives. As our tagline says, this is Education Beat, getting to the heart of California schools. I'm Zadie Stavely. Today, I asked John Fensterwald to interview me for a change.
1: Hey, Zadie, I'm honored to do that. And thanks for inviting me to help wrap up 5 years of Education Beat, which I consider your gift to EdSource listeners. You know, there are a couple of reasons I'm actually a good person to do that. One is I've been a lucky one to hear you first before anyone else. That's because I've kind of been a fail-safe guy who listens for any mistakes or glitches that may have been missed by you and our great producer, Kobe McDonald. I can tell you, though, that's been really, really rare. The other reason is that I know how challenging it can be to produce a podcast. So for 4 years before Education Beat, former executive director Louis Friedberg and I did EdSource's first podcast, This Week in California Education. It was a different kind of show, more issue-oriented and focused on state policy. But when Louis retired, I was thrilled to turn it over to you to take it in another direction. And I must add, you are a natural gifted host, which I wasn't. And Kobe, I think, was nice enough not to call me for take Fensterwald, but it took a lot more editing and retakes when I, more than Louis, was a co-host. So Zadie, enough about me. How would you describe the purpose and the essence of Education Beat?
0: So I think what the essence of Education Beat is really in the tagline, getting to the heart of California schools. And to me, the heart of California schools are the people. So when I look for education stories, I think about going into a classroom. I think about sometimes going into somebody's living room, because education is also the people who are in schools, the students, the teachers, the parents. And sometimes stuff that's happening in somebody's living room or in their house or on the block or outside of school is also the heart of California schools. We write a lot of stories at EdSource. We keep really good track of education policy, but sometimes we lose track of the people at the center of it. And the idea of the podcast was to bring voices to people and really highlight the people who are affected by that policy. And the podcast aims to bring them front and center.
1: So is there one episode that really captures the essence of Education Beat for you?
0: I think there are so many episodes, John. One that I really hold close to my heart is the first episode that I did about the Ruiz family. This is a family that I met during the pandemic that I then followed through their journey of separation because of an immigration policy. And I think that that episode captures the importance of being able to go and interview people, get audio from their homes, audio that shows how they interact with each other. We were able to get audio of the children in the family talking with their dad, who was in Mexico and had to remain there for 4 years. We got the audio of that conversation. And it's just kind of like being able to be there in the room with them.
2: Papi!
3: ¿Cómo estás?
2: Bien.
3: Eso.
0: The video calls keep this family close, even though Jose is in Hermosillo, Sonora, 1,000 miles away. Priscila shows her dad a drawing she did of a tiger. Sometimes 17-year-old Ignacio asks him how to unclog the toilet or how to change the oil in the car. The oldest, Elena, keeps him updated on her job. Squished between her kids on the couch is their mom, Armanda, who keeps the whole family together. I've actually done 3 episodes now about them. One of them was just last week.
1: Yeah, I love the series, and I felt like we really got to know them over time, which was, you know, really memorable. So I spend most of my time immersed in education policy, and that's why I loved Education Beat. So how does audio let you tell stories in a different way?
0: I think there's a couple of different things. One is that I think audio really forces reporters to go and do in-person, first-person reporting. It's hard to tell an audio story by just saying that someone said something. Most of the time, you want to tell a story that happened and you want to be there. You can get audio from the place. Even when it's someone telling a story about something that happened to them, I think it just sort of hits different. You hear the person, you hear the motion in their voice, and it's different than reading the quote on the page. One example that I remember is an episode from last year, from 2025. Everyone will remember that there were several fires in Los Angeles at this time. It was January 2025. And one of our reporters, Malika, was able to talk with and record a teacher from Pasadena Unified who had escaped the fire and who lost her house in the Eaton fire. And just listening to her speak was very powerful.
4: My 3-year-old woke up and my 6-year-old went and told her, was like, Healy, our house is gone, but we have each other. It's okay. I'm here for you. And I was like, oh my God. And then that night from like 3 to 4:30 in the morning, my 3-year-old, who like normally sleeps, spent the hour and a half telling me everything that she missed from the house. And that was pretty awful.
1: You know, Zadie, one of the things you did really well with Education Beat was to take listeners into classrooms to hear learning in action. There are lots of examples, but I like the episode on Frank Sparks Elementary School in tiny Winton School District in Merced County. And if I remember, this is a school that had lots of success in teaching English learners how to read. And you took us there. So can we play a clip from that episode?
0: At Frank Sparks Elementary, words fly everywhere. The walls of the classrooms are lined with essays, book reports, and poems. And the classrooms are alive with the sound of students participating. So how about a tour? First, let's go to kindergarten.
5: Today is
6: Monday.
5: March 27th.
0: In Jennifer Persley's class, students are going over the day of the week and the color of the week.
7: How many syllables in the word yellow? Let's clap it out.
8: Yellow. Two.
7: Two syllables. Raise your hand if you're sitting on a yellow star.
0: Ms. Persley is all about words, syllables, rhyming.
7: All right, we've got
9: cat.
7: Do they rhyme?
9: No.
10: Yes.
0: Something that I love about my job at EdSource is being the immigration and education reporter. And being able to go into schools is a skill that I have from being a radio reporter, being able to go into schools and getting, you know, sound from the classroom. I remember that trip to Frank Sparks, and I remember not being sure what I was going to find. And then just recording all day while I was there and trying to capture as much sound that I could that really captured what I was looking for. So before I went, I asked folks about what are the best practices for teaching reading. And then I went to see if I could actually see that happening. And then I talked with folks there as well. Even when I wasn't able to go into classrooms, sometimes I was able to ask teachers to get sound from the classroom. So we had sound in one episode from a teacher who was teaching journalism to English learners and talked with us about how she did that. You know, I went to visit a migrant education summer program, and you just got to see how students were learning in the classroom.
1: Well, just as you said, you know, it wasn't just taking us into the classrooms, but we got to hear directly from students. And that's pretty rare in education journalism, where we talk to a lot of experts and administrators instead of those most affected by education, which is the kids. Is there an episode that stands out for you?
0: Yeah, that was one of the things that I loved about Education Beat, is getting student voice. And it's something that I've heard listeners say as well that they loved. One of my very first episodes was an episode with a student from West Contra Costa Unified who talked about how she decided to name her middle school after Betty Reed Soskin.
6: She was an activist, and she was working until 98. I don't think nobody could work that long. And she cared for people, which was really sweet to me. She cared for others, and Juan Crespi did not. So there's a huge difference between Juan Crespi and Betty Reed Soskin.
0: And there were other episodes, too. There was an episode that you did, John, about kids cooking the school lunch.
8: Yeah, don't drop it in, though. So I arrive in the kitchen at 8 o'clock, and we start cooking with kids at 9 o'clock. Don't splash yourself. There you go.
9: Now where should I put it?
8: We serve breakfast to the whole school.
9: Okay, how many cups do you need, though, sweetie?
8: Then we start cooking lunch. The miscellaneous, yep. And then we also do after school rec snack. Use your claw. So we're cooking a lot. Okay, ready? Okay, don't touch the lid, it's really sharp. Okay. Those are perfect.
1: That was fun. Kobe got to eat the meal too, if I remember.
0: And then there were two episodes about students in McFarland, a town in the Central Valley, where the police department wanted to take over the library. And the students talked to Emma Gallegos about why they loved the library.
10: More fun, more activities.
11: Like when you're tired, you could just stay here for a while.
12: Do you guys, do you ever have to study here for a test?
13: Yes.
12: Or
13: Yeah. Okay.
11: No.
13: Yes.
11: Yes, we do.
12: I didn't say, do you like it?
13: We come here and then, if we don't finish our homework, before we come here.
11: Oh, no, don't do that.
12: Okay.
0: More recently, we talked with Miliani Rodriguez, who's one of the plaintiffs in a lawsuit claiming that the way that California distributes money for facilities, for school facilities, is inequitable. And I thought she was very powerful.
14: We had to move classrooms because the floors are wet and the tiles were lifting. So we couldn't work on our projects. And it took about almost a week for it to get fixed.
0: Miliani thought these kinds of things were normal. She's attended school in the Coachella Valley Unified School District since kindergarten. And as long as she can remember, she's gone to run-down schools. But last year, she visited her cousin's high school, Indio High, just a couple of miles away.
14: The buildings were just very modernized. They're really tall. We don't have those glass buildings that they do. Everything was very large and spacious. The track was very large. Their gym was pretty big. They had working AC, the restrooms as well. Everything was so fresh. And compared to our school, it's you walk in there and it feels humid. And it was just a big difference. It just looked like a college campus.
0: That's when Miliani had a realization.
14: That we can have change at our school. Our school can have that as well. But we just had to fight for it.
1: She was really good. And if the case works out, we'll always remember Rodriguez versus California. Speaking of sort of unsung heroes, it seems like the strength of the podcast was getting to hear from inspiring folks, many of them educators, and shine a light on them. And you really did this. You captured the special quality of seemingly ordinary people. So what was one of your favorite episodes?
0: One of my favorite episodes just about a person is a story that I did last December with Dr. Jose Medina. Normally in journalism, we don't use the doctor for someone who's not a medical doctor, but Jose Medina is a social media star and he goes by Dr. Medina. And he is a bilingual education researcher and also a former teacher and administrator. And now one of the things that he does is produce social media videos to tell people about his message, which is a message all about inclusivity, about respecting children, respecting their language and their identity. And I loved hearing also his personal story. And I was able to capture a lot of his own personal story, as well as the message that he's trying to spread to others.
10: When I was a child in school, teachers would often tell me, do not speak in Spanglish. But then I would go home, y mi familia me decía, no hables en el Spanglish. Habla en español, no seas pocho. But what research now tells us is actually multilingual people who speak in Spanglish are functioning at high levels of cognitive thinking. And so if you hear someone speaking Spanglish, don't hate. Be envious, but in a good way.
1: I'm a history buff, and I love the shows in which you went back into the past and used audio to bring it to people. And you mentioned Betty Reed Soskin, who was that famed park ranger at Rosie the Riveter Museum in Richmond. And you did, I remember, Oral Lee Brown. I just love that episode you did. Talk about how you integrated history into Education Beat.
0: Yeah, so Oral Lee Brown, or Mama Brown, she is a woman from Oakland who went to her local school and decided to sponsor a whole class of first graders, and she promised to pay for their college educations if they graduated from high school.
15: When I went into Miss Waters' class, it was just something about them. It was just like the gleam in their eye. And I make the announcement that I would like to adopt this class to try to work with them. And once a year, I would get them $10,000. They were so happy. And when I left school and got in my car, it was like a reality check. I got ready to drive in my hand. I couldn't even drive. It was like, what have you done? You gonna give away $10,000, you're making $45,000, and the only thing I think that helped me to get through this was knowing that, okay, you lived off of $2 a day.
0: I also tracked down the teacher who taught one of the plaintiffs in Lau versus Nichols, which is a Supreme Court case in which a student in San Francisco Unified took the district to court asking for the right to understand what was being taught in the classes, that the classes shouldn't just be English only, that he needed to understand what was being taught. In that Supreme Court case, the justices decided that students have the right to understand what's happening in the classroom, and that schools have to teach students English and have to make sure that they understand the classes. So it's also the basis for bilingual education. Let's hear a clip. One of Lucinda's first students was a first grader named Kinney Lau, who had recently immigrated from Hong Kong.
16: And Mrs. Lau said to me, "Miss Lee, I come from Hong Kong where all the students are exposed to two languages. We can read, write, speak, and learn in English and Chinese or Cantonese. I don't understand why we can't do that in San Francisco. Can you help us? Because Kenny is losing his experience with math learning, and I want him to keep up. So could you just teach math in Chinese?"
0: Lucinda couldn't stop thinking about what Mrs. Lau had said. She went home and told her roommates and her boyfriend, who would later become her husband, all of whom were law students at the time.
16: They took it to neighborhood legal assistance, and the person who took it on was Ed Steinman. And he took it all the way to the Supreme Court.
0: And there was another episode that I thought was kind of interesting, where LaSherica Thornton, our reporter, she interviewed two people who had been part of the Fresno teacher strike many, many years ago, to see what lessons they felt that strike had taught them. And it was right before Fresno was thinking about possibly going on another teacher strike. Let's hear a clip from that episode. Teachers called Nancy, the school board president, on her home phone constantly, and she would listen to them. But occasionally, she got a threatening message. And the teachers' union held a candlelight vigil on Nancy's street one night.
17: I was the spokesperson for the board, so I was a target. So yeah, I worried for my children's safety.
0: The strike went on for 2 weeks. As Thanksgiving approached, Nancy says there was more pressure to end it.
17: Trust me, people aren't thinking much beforehand about how do you end a strike. What do you say? How do you do it? How do you how do you get your people who are all energized on whatever side they are to say, okay, that's enough, thank you, take a breath, here's how we're going to move ahead.
0: So how did they move ahead? Here's what Barbara Mendez says happened.
18: We fell into something very lucky. Nancy Richardson went around to various schools and talked to us strikers. So she was very important as ending the strike. It was based on her talk and her voting. The strike would not have ended without her.
0: Nancy says it took will on both sides to get together and talk over how to move forward.
17: We did that sitting down together.
1: Yeah, it was really interesting. You know, you won a lot of awards for Education Beat, and don't be modest talking about them. What are some of the episodes that won an award, and what do you think made them stand out?
0: You're right, John. We won many awards. Among the awards were four consecutive Best Podcast Awards from the California News Publishers Association. We also won two awards from the Society of Professional Journalists, NorCal, from Northern California. One episode that won an award was A Teacher Removed, A Play Censored, and the Chilling Effect That Followed. That was an episode about a teacher in Temecula who was removed from the classroom after he assigned a play called Angels in America, which deals with the AIDS epidemic. And we were able to speak with that teacher.
19: It truly is widely considered by most people who know to be the best play written on planet Earth in the last 50 years. It is an important piece of art and culture for an important cross-section of our community. And it's the most important work of theater that talks about and illustrates the lives of LGBTQ plus people.
0: At a school board meeting the day after Greg's meeting with the principal, Pastor Tim Thompson spoke.
20: The man who is responsible for allowing the child to be exposed to this is a groomer. This is grooming behavior. This is perverted behavior. I'm calling on the entire district to fire this man. He has no business being around the children in our community.
0: The second episode about the Ruiz family, where the family was finally reunited after 4 years separated, won several awards. We won Best of the West in Immigration and Border Reporting. We won a Best Podcast Award from the California News Publishers Association and First Place Immigration Reporting as well. And the story about the library in McFarland won an award. And then there was another episode that was produced actually by Ashley Smith, who used to work at EdSource, about education inside the prison system. And that also won an award for long form audio storytelling from the Society of Professional Journalists.
1: You also had the honor of being selected to do a live podcast at South by Southwest, that really, you know, big conference. What was that like?
0: That was really fun. We did a podcast about the history of undocumented student activism, and we had two people on our panel who were there with us live. The room was packed. It was really exciting and also a little bit nerve-wracking because you didn't know what was going to happen. It was not totally scripted. And so it was just a conversation happening in the room. I was really honored to be there, and I was so excited to have my guests be there as well. Blanca, on the day that DACA was announced, you were actually taking over a freeway in Los Angeles, right? Tell us about that day.
21: Yes. So a couple of years, I believe, prior, the UCLA Labor Center had actually created a program called Dream Summer. And so Dream Summer allowed for us to undocumented folks to obtain like internships during the summer. But during some point, we would all come together to the Labor Center and just learn a lot more about advocacy and activism. And the day that DACA was announced, we were taking over I-10. We had completely shut down the freeway for a couple of hours. And so by the time we got back to the Labor Center, this news was given to us.
0: So Blanca eventually applied for DACA and got DACA. For Vanessa, it was different. In 2017, the Trump administration tried to terminate the program, and the federal government stopped accepting new applications. Vanessa, when did you find out that you would not be able to apply for DACA?
2: By the time that Trump had taken office, I was 14 at that time, and I had thought that, you know, in 6 months, I would be able to start the filing process. What happened was that I came home, I watched the news, and I saw that the DACA program had been closed, and it would not accept any new applicants. At that moment, I really thought that, like, my life had ended. I mean, when DACA had passed, it returned a bit of my humanity to me. It gave me an opportunity to pursue something in the future. And when it was taken from me, it was really as if I had nothing left. And as someone who was a very hardworking student, throughout all of my K-12 career, it just felt like I was robbed of something.
0: And a lot of people came up afterward and said how much they had enjoyed being there and how much they appreciated hearing what the guests had to say.
1: So, you know, one person we haven't heard from because he's behind the scenes is Kobe McDonald, our producer. So Kobe, welcome to Education Beat. So what do you think made Education Beat special?
3: Well, first, I'd just like to say that it's been a pleasure to work on this podcast for 5 years, and it's actually incredible to think that 5 years have gone by. I think they kind of flew by, and I attribute that to the fact that it, you know, it was really a joy to work on the podcast and work with Zadie. In terms of what makes the podcast special, essentially, it's Zadie, and Zadie is a really talented reporter, a talented host, and she knows audio. And I think just knowing what works and what makes good audio is really the key to a successful podcast of this type. So it was just really satisfying to know that we were making something of quality, you know. And I think also I should point out that Zadie just worked really hard, always consistently on the podcast. She cared about it. So I knew that we were going to be putting out the best product that we could. Also, just important to the success of the podcast, though, is Zadie's dedication to the people featured in the podcast, like the everyday people who are impacted by education policy and who often don't get the spotlight shown on them. So I think doing that and putting the spotlight on those folks and giving them a voice, it made the podcast more impactful, because the things that the people we featured on the podcast were going through, there were many other people who are going through the same thing. And that's powerful to connect with people in that way. And I think that that also really contributed to the success of the podcast. So I can just say that it's been an honor to work on the podcast and to work with Zadie and to work with you, John, because we always appreciated your honest feedback on every podcast. And we worked hard to deliver something really polished to you so that you didn't have to send us back to make changes. So thanks to both of you.
0: Kobe, I think everyone should know that Education Beat would not be what it is without you, because you are an incredible editor, both of the written word and of audio. And it was really fun to work with you on this and to create this series of episodes that people will be able to listen to forever, hopefully.
1: Well, Zadie, along with bringing people to us from all over the state, you introduced radio to other reporters and help them discover that they're really quite good at it, which I think bodes well for EdSource's future. 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And it's really sad to see it end. And I'm confident that your talent and skills will be instrumental to whatever direction we take. So one last time, Zadie, thank you for the past 5 years.
0: Thank you, John. 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
1: Welcome to Gospel Brunch.
2: Ready?
1: Yeah, we ready.
2: Where?
1: I'm

That's Yusuf, a.k.a. Cat Stevens. This is Gospel Brunch. Hey, hallelujah. And the Rev has an interesting show for you today. Back just a couple weeks ago on September 1st, our Southside

Sox fan Pope Leo launched the season of creation, which ends on the 4th of October with the feast of Saint Francis of Assisi, the patron saint of our dear San Francisco, with the 11th World Day of Prayer for the Care of Creation. October 4th also happens to coincide with World Communion Day, so it's a big day for the Earth on this particular Gospel Brunch Sunday, and so we're going to have music that reflects the concern and care for the Earth, for ecology, for climate change. But at the same time, we're going to also celebrate the vastness of the message for the whole world. So the Reb's going to put those two things together, the message for all people of the Earth and the message for all creatures, great and small, as they say. It's also, just by chance, because it's the Feast of St. Francis, a lot of churches do a fun thing that I've been at a few times, in which people bring their pets to church, and we have the blessing of the pets. So today on Gospel Brunch, we're going to have a blessing of the pets, a blessing of the earth, and a blessing of all people throughout the world. To start us off, here's Mother Mahalia.

Kalaluma can start a day about creation and the love of God for creation without Mother Mahalia and Sister Rosetta taking us down to the river. This is Gospel Brunch. I'm the Rev, and we're celebrating the whole world this Gospel Brunch Sunday.

Orson Krauss from the movie Oh Brother, Where Art Thou? That's Down to the River to Pray. In the place of weapons of war, the God of peace grants us the strength to heal, to reconcile, and to build a civilization of love. Those are the words of Pope Leo during his prayer for the care of creation. The true tools for building peace, Pope Leo underscored, are not weapons of destruction. Instead, they are truth, dialogue, patience, goodness, justice, mercy, understanding, care, and love. He said these flow from hearts shaped by the gospel and sustained by God's grace. He was connecting peace and the care of creation. The care of creation, which may be the most critical aspect of our lives and our time, and we are running out of time. Here's Mother Mahalia again to put both those things in perspective down by the riverside.

study war no more. Gonna take care of each other and take care of the world and take care of the pets and animals. This is Robbie Robertson and the Red Road Ensemble with Coyote Dance. This kind of reminds the Rev of a piece of bronze sculpture he has sitting on his front table. It's cast by my friend Jim Callahan, sculptor in Sonoma. It's in memory of a pet coyote he had one time. The Revs loved this piece for years and recently decided to buy it. Bless the beasts and children, and bless everybody else while we're at it.

0: Robbie Robertson and the Red Road Ensemble, honoring another group of people for Feast of St. Francis and World Communion Sunday, the indigenous people of America and of the whole world. In particular, those of Sonoma County and Petaluma, the Coast Miwok and the Pomo. Because if there's anyone who carries the hold and the heart for creation, it is the indigenous peoples of North America. We are going to spend a little time there for this Sunday of the Feast of St. Francis and World Communion Sunday, because all the world is precious to the God of all creation. This is indigenous poet and United States Poet Laureate Joy Harjo.
1: I have lived 19,404 midnights, some of them in the quaver of the breaking earth dreams, and some without any memory at all, just the flash of the jump from a night rainbow to nothing but the blues in buckskin and silk. Get back, I said. And what bird have you chosen to follow in your final years of solitude? Go ahead, jump holy, all the way to the stomp grounds. We were there when jazz was invented.

heartbeat drum song. Machete. Robbie Robertson and the Red Road Ensemble from the album Songs for the Native Americans. This is part of our legacy, beloveds. This is who we are. We must preserve and actively work to preserve the earth and to bring peace and reconciliation. That is what this period coming to the Feast of St. Francis is about. And it's what we're about today on Gospel Brunch. I'm the Rev.

last whale. Crosby, Stills, and Nash. The Rev had an experience when he was in Phoenix back in the mid-70s. When he was pondering where to come for seminary. And there was already an inclination for the Rev to come to San Francisco. But the kicker was a guy who came to the Scottsdale Art Center, which a friend of the Rev was actually a major part of in producing events there. And this guy's name was Bird Baker, and he was from Mendocino, California. He was a wood sculptor living on Ukiah Street in Mendocino, and I actually found his house on Ukiah Street a few years later. And he saw the 1975 Greenpeace footage of a Russian fleet killing sperm whales off Cape Mendocino. The one with explosive harpoon flew over the activists' heads in the Zodiac for the Greenpeace and hit the whale anyway. He decided it was called the Mendocino Whale War, and he came to Phoenix for the purpose of talking to us about all of this sort of thing. He launched the first Mendocino Whale Festival in 1976 as a fundraiser. He organized boycotts of Japanese and Russian goods, and he delivered something like 100,000 protest letters to the Russian embassy. One of those letters was written by the Rev. That's a town of 1,000 people in Northern California declaring war on two superpowers. That's how killer Bird Baker was. And he was the last stroke in moving the Rev from Arizona to the Bay Area. And he still exists in my mind 50 years later. And that is the point of World Communion Sunday. That is the point of the Feast of St. Francis. In both cases, it's about how we all must come together, even with the whales, who the Rev saw just a few weeks ago on my birthday up at Duncan's Landing. Humpback whales, to be precise, who have come in close to shore, spouting and dancing and breaching. And it was so exciting. And it felt like the whales were there dancing for the Rev's birthday. And I just want to say, this is the point of what we're doing in Gospel Brunch today. We are all connected. And St. Francis wrote about it in a canticle. And it's been made into the song, All Creatures of Our God and King.

Whitney Houston. His eye is on the sparrow. And that's going to take us out for this first hour of Gospel Brunch today. Going to let local Jesse Colin Young end the hour with his little remembrance of the house on the ridgetop overlooking the bay and the ocean. Come on back in 3 minutes. We've got another hour of Gospel Brunch for you. Get some more food, get some more drink, and give some thought to what the Rev's saying about the unity of the earth and the people and our obligation to care for both. Say hallelujah.

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4: Welcome back to Gospel Brunch, Hour 2. Our celebration today of World Communion Sunday and the Feast of St. Francis. In this hour, we're going to be considering the responsibilities that we have for the earth, for our world, as well as our responsibilities to each other for peace, for ending war, for bringing hope to the world. It's Gospel Brunch for World Communion Sunday. I'm the Rev. This is Bruce Coburn.

starting us off for the second hour of Gospel Brunch today, where we're considering the facts needed to help the world, to tend to the world, as God tells Adam. This is Neil Young. Well,

This song came out in 1970, 56 years ago. The Rev listened to it in high school. And what it's singing about, what Neil is singing about, remains not only the same today, but getting much worse. It's important, you all. We're called to it by God and Mother Nature.

0: kind of in another segment of I Heard Jesus in the Music this morning. And we're going to hear from another couple of baby boomers about the same problem as we saw it in the 70s. And now in 2026, we are facing it with even bigger odds and bigger concerns. It's World Communion Sunday and the Feast of St. Francis. Today on Gospel Brunch, I'm the Rev. This is Joan Baez and Jackson Brown.
1: This song is something that was so relevant when it was written, and it's almost more relevant now. I mean, it's just as we head into the abyss, holding each other's hands and hoping for the best. It's just really, it's about before and after the deluge. Jackson Brown.

When the light that's lost within us reaches the sky. I don't know about you, but to the Rev's ears, that sounds an awful lot like gospel. This is Gospel Brunch, and the combined Sunday of World Communion Sunday and the Feast of St. Francis, which to the Rev seems like an appropriate commingling of two different traditions. The Pope began the season of St. Francis back a few weeks ago with a prayer and a statement about the season. He was opening up 5 weeks to consider what dangers we live in, how we're not taking care of creation, which is humanity's mandate. And he asked people to do something that we're actually terrible at, and that is to stop. Just stop the frenzy long enough to actually hear what he called the melodious voice of creation. Birds, water, light coming through trees. And on this day of St. Francis and the blessing of the animals, we might want to remember our animal siblings, which we've been given charge to take care of, not to abuse, not to misuse, while we bash our way through the world, knocking everything down. This is Gospel Brunch. I'm the Rev. There's another song from Brother Bruce Coburn.

Bruce Coburn. If a tree falls in a forest, does anybody hear? Or does it just vanish? To appear later in, say, a tree museum.

That's Mother Mavis bringing us to Not Turning Round. Seems like a good call for a morning that we're talking about changing the swords of conflict and oppression and war into the plowshares that tend and build and make the earth thrive. During this season, Pope Leo had some things to say about that commingling as well. I'm going to read you some of those words in just a few minutes. This is Gospel Brunch for World Communion Sunday and the Feast of St. Francis. 2 days that combine to really address everything that's going on in the world now. This is Annie Lennox with some thoughts on those very things. Her song, Why? For Gaza.

That's Steve Earle and his song Jerusalem, which the Revs presenting along with Annie Lennox's version of her song Why, as part of this theme for today of World Communion Sunday. And to come back to Pope Leo, he had a few things to say during this time of the care of creation. I wanted to read a couple of lines from it. The God of life revealed in Jesus Christ offers a peace that the world cannot give. Peace I leave with you, my peace I give to you, it says in John 14:27. This peace is neither superficial nor fleeting. It flows from the enduring love of Christ and his care for every human person. Yet this promise of peace stands in stark contrast to the realities we see in many parts of the world. The prophet Isaiah spoke of a time when nations shall beat their swords into plowshares, transforming what destroys life into what sustains it. But today, we too often witness the very opposite, as efforts continue to be directed toward violence and war. War leaves wounds that extend far beyond the battlefield. It claims lives, tears families apart, and forces millions to flee their homes, thereby deepening fear, injustice, and division. War leaves behind social and ecological destruction that endures for generations. Moreover, the interaction between armed conflicts and environmental degradation often creates a vicious cycle which destroys ecosystems, contaminates essential resources such as air and water, and undermines food security. This fuels poverty, inequality, and new social tensions that can contribute to the emergence of further conflicts. Those aren't the Reb's words. They're Pope Leo's words. But unlike some leaders of our country, the Rev tends to agree with Pope Leo. I think it's time we got together.

The Edwin Hawkins Singers. Oh, happy day. And it is a happy day because it's World Communion Sunday, and it's the Feast of St. Francis, and it's the blessing of the animals, pets included, for Gospel Brunch Sunday. And I've got one more piece of information for this Gospel Brunch. A group of folks from all across the Christian spectrum in the United States, including gospel singer Amy Grant, leader of the Red Letter Christians movement, that is a social activist movement on the evangelical side, but Shane Claiborne, Rick Warren of Saddleback Church, and Letitia M. Campbell of the Presbyterian Church, along with Catholic leaders, all of them wrote a letter this week to the Trump administration begging them to release the $1.35 billion in funds that are currently slated to help cover the cost of a closeout of USAID programs. And their letter cited Matthew 25, which the author's note includes a passage where Jesus teaches us to attend to the hungry, the thirsty, the stranger, the naked, the sick, and the imprisoned. And this is happening right now, this week. So I thought we'd go out with Amy Grant, who I haven't played in a very long time. I'm not sure the Rev has ever played Amy Grant on Gospel Brunch, but she has a new album out, and it's pretty interesting. And this song, How Do We Get There From Here, seems like a good song to start playing Amy Grant with. So this is How Do We Get There From Here, Amy Grant and Ruby Amanfu.

How do we get there from here? That's the question for the day from Amy Grant. And finally, a new album's coming out in November from our friends U2, Carnival Deluxe. And this is Street of Dreams.

That's going to do it for Gospel Brunch this Sunday. Be sure to catch us on Thursday from 10 to 12 if you want to hear the show again. If you're listening on Thursday, you can hear the original start of each week on Sundays from 12 to 2 and join us for Gospel Brunch. I'm the Rev. Say hallelujah.

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0: 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Normally I don't do this sort of thing. Thank you for your time. Goodbye.
1: 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I'm here every Thursday from high noon until 2 p.m. We're going to get going today with Guided by Voices, their classic tune, I Am a Scientist. This from 1994's Be

And that, gentle listeners, was People Are Afraid by Marlon Magny from 2026, just this year, last spring's Dark Star, the tune People Are Afraid. Just before that, we had Ye Ming and The Rumors. What a great album. I think it dropped in June 2026. That's the information I have. It's called Residue, the tune Uncommon Dreaming. And right now, let's listen to Aquinas by Mildred off of this year's Fence Line. It also dropped in the spring. Check it out.

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shoegaze vibe is Wave Has a Place. That from Babe Hoven off of this year's I See Them, I See Me, just dropped on the 16th of September. They're playing the Four Star Theater in San Fanhoozy in November. And now, though, Marine Research with Parallel Horizontal from 1999's Sounds from the Gulf Stream.

two from the Lilies. This one was Just Ginger off of A Brief History of Amazing Letdowns from 1994. And now Claire Hates Me off of 1992's In the Presence of Nothing.

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That was Kate Pagan with I Don't Wanna Be Too Cool from 2016's EP called I Don't Wanna Be Too Cool. Next up, Junior Varsity with Cross the Street. This from 2024's single, Cross the Street. Check it out.

What'd you think of that? That's the Shermans with Happy Being Lonely from 2001 Casual LP. Coming up next, Very Truly Yours off the album Things You Used to Say from 2010, the tune I'd Write You a Song.

last song was Air by Owls off of the Minnesota Foursomes 2004 LP, Our Hopes and Dreams. Before Owls, we had Arthur Russell from just this last spring, 2026, with Habit of You off of Love is Overtaking Me, the Redux version. Now, Veronica Falls with Starry Eyes from 2010 single Found Love in a Graveyard. That's the A-side. The B-side, Starry Eyes.

0: 2007's ST, People Press Play with Girl. And now, wrapping up the first half of the Buff Orpington Radio Show, Bill Callahan with Why Do Men Sing from 2026, called My Days of 58. Check it out.
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2: 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This week's issue is number 25. In breaking news published first by Petaluma Voice late last Thursday, EKN Development informed the city it is walking away from its controversial hotel project in downtown Petaluma and putting the property up for sale. We also have a story on City Council's recent approval of General Plan 2050, Petaluma's central long-term planning document. Seen and Heard, meanwhile, covers City Council's approval at its September 28th meeting of a non-cooperation resolution with U.S. Immigration and Customs Enforcement, or ICE. In 5Qs, we've got an interview with the Sonoma Spice Queen herself, Wynd McAllister. The business she built out of her home and launched in Petaluma now has a second location in Santa Rosa. This week's talk of P-Town might be our biggest ever. Read all about the Goodwill building on Lakeville going up for sale, a masked intruder, the Chileno fire investigation, Petaluma's paintball world champs, and much more. Finally, with ideal fall weather, it's time to get out and ride. 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

one out of the Petaluma Voice news break at the top of the hour. Aren't you enjoying that? I sure am. Thank you, Petaluma Voice. Was Soft and Warm by Voxtrot from 2006, an EP entitled Mothers, Sisters, Daughters, and Wives. Now, though, this is Lorelei, half of the creative duo Water From Your Eyes. The album came out this year called The Singer in My Band, and the song is Oh No, Now My. Check it out.

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APT is a Petaluma-based nonprofit organization dedicated to supporting LGBTQIA2S+ youth. 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

Isn't that a great tune? That was Travel Light by Destroyer off of Dan's Boogie from 2025. And I have Barnacle's Wheelhouse to thank for turning me on to that tune. That's right here on KPCA Radio 103.3 FM every Tuesday at 5, an hour of really fun programming from Mr. Barnacles. Before that, we had Freako with Something Worth Waiting For. That from the deluxe edition, Something Worth Waiting For. They are out of Chicago and they are fantastic. Right now though, an all-time favorite band, The Sundays with Gone. This from 1997's EP, Summertime.

Fortress off of an Audio Tree Live recording by Cryo Geyser. That from the Cryo Geyser Audio Tree Live LP that came out last year in 2025. Before that, Bass Victim with Don't Stop Me Now. That was from an album just has a question mark, actually, and that came out in March of this year. The London-based duo practices multiple genres, frequently combining them. The shows sell out instantly when they're announced, so they do come around. Check them out if you can get there. Right now, Heaven by Arlo Parks. This from a pre-release that's due out later in October called Ambiguous Desire. Also, the deluxe edition. Gosh, so many deluxe editions. Do I really have to buy them all? I guess I do. Okay, check it out.

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Once again, that's kpca.fm. Thank you very much.

That little number was Mari Froes with Rio Lua off of Esquino do Sol from just this last July, 2026. Right now, though, Bella Kay with Tongue from also this year came out in July as well. The album My Reckless Abandon. Check it out.

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1: That was Channel Beads with The Coward Forgets His Nightmares from this year's Your Day Will Come. That came out in June. They just played, I believe, the Great American Music Hall, and it sold out really fast. So if you can see them, if you get a chance, go see them the next time around and get your ticket quickly. Before that, Rusowski with Barquito, a bonus track from a single called Barquito, bonus track. That came out also this year in March. Now, though, Beth Orton, who is also playing here coming up soon. This from this year in June, The Ground Above is the album, the tune, Waiting.
2: I've been hoping that I don't make it real. I've been waiting at the edge of a dream to jump and fly before my beautiful.

Falling Asleep at the Wheel by Holly Humberstone from 2020's Falling Asleep at the Wheel EP, Apple Music Up Next Film Edition. That was cool, wasn't it? Before Holly, we had John Craigie with Mermaid Avenue off of this year's I Swam Here. That came out this year in February, and John Craigie is also coming around here real soon to San Francisco. Right now, though, wrapping it up as we generally do with The Reds, Pinks, and Purples from Still Clouds at Noon. That came out 2 years ago in 2024, the tune Walking Away World. I think that's my favorite album lately that I've been listening to, and I have most of them. So check that out if you can. And if you are in Brooklyn tomorrow night, they're playing at Baby's All Right. Check that out if you're in New York City, and I'll see you next week. Thanks for tuning in to the Buff Orpington Radio Show every Thursday from high noon until 2 p.m. The Sounds of the Slough.

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0: All right, here we are, back with the Sports Roost. I'm your host, Terry Lewis. Got a frequent guest on today. We got Tim Parham coming in for kind of a short show today. We got Duke Wagoneer back in the house today, so he's got a little half hour behind us. But welcome, Tim. Thanks for coming in again.
1: Thanks for having me, Harry. Appreciate it, all, as always.
0: Yeah.
1: Happy to be back.
0: Put the mic just up a little bit there. And so we're going to talk some WNBA today because Tim knows way more about it than I got to do my research when I.
1: I'm just a sports guy, man. Yeah, not that all around.
0: Yeah, not that I'm against, you know, WNBA. I just don't follow it as close as Tim does.
1: Oh man, we got to follow. We got to support the females for sure. Yeah, they did their thing this year.
0: Well, they're doing great as far as TV ratings now. They're blowing it out.
1: 1,000%.
0: So let's talk about the local team here because we got the Valkyries. You know, one step away from going to the finals.
1: One step away. I'm so proud of them. So proud of Natalie. Second year coach. One went away from the finals in her second year is just totally amazing. I can't say too much about it. She just turned everything. I can't even say she turned it around because they was great. They made it to the playoffs their first year.
0: Yeah, which is unheard of too.
1: Yeah, it's for an expansion team to make it to the playoffs, and now they're on the brink of
0: like
1: the finals.
0: It's like the 62 Mets making it to the playoffs. Yeah, in their second year going. You know,
1: right? Like what's the team in Vegas? The hockey team, the Knights. Oh, they went to the Stanley Cup their first year as it. It's very rare. Yeah.
0: They drafted well for, you know, the players that they got. They did make a trade with Seattle, I think, to get one of their
1: Gabby.
0: Gabby.
1: Gabby is just,
0: and the other player that, you know, in the draft, I guess, that they traded for, she's pretty good for Seattle, too. But
1: Gabby is just different, man. Especially, I think something just clicked in her after that FIBA break, and she just came back full of that fire. You know, they lost to Team USA. The France team, you know, she's French, so she spearheads that team, and she was the best player clearly on that team, and I think she just kept that same energy and, you know, just kind of transformed into that second, well, after the FIBA break, and just she's just been unstoppable, man, on both sides of the court. So it's really amazing to see her growth and just see her just ball out like she's doing.
0: Yeah, I mean, some of the let me see her stats here. I got some good stuff. So she was an all-star, and she was a starter this year.
1: Started an all-star game.
0: And she doesn't really put up gaudy numbers, though.
1: She plays both sides of the ball. Like, her defense is crazy. Like, if you watch her play defense, just how she moves and how she talks, and, you know, she's the quarterback of their defense. So, and she always has to guard the best player, and they're the best defensive team in the W.
0: Yeah.
1: So,
0: yeah.
1: I mean, that's just, it says a lot, and she definitely deserved that.
0: Well, that's how they're winning, basically, is their defense and their bench.
1: Yeah.
0: And they play 10 players.
1: Yeah. Yeah, they
0: did. There's not many basketball teams that play 10 people.
1: And then you just don't know. They got a mixed bag. You don't know what you're getting. I mean, Tip Hayes can go off of 20 points in 10 minutes. Like, she's amazing. Like, they got these players. Saloon was sixth woman of the year in her second year.
0: Right, unanimously.
1: Janelle Saloon, unanimous. A beast.
0: Sixth,
1: you know what I'm saying?
0: Of the year, yeah.
1: You got so much energy coming off that bench, and not just to mention the starting five. You know what I'm saying? So, it's a team to be reckoned with.
0: Bench too.
1: Kaylin is nice. She's a spark plug. She took some game, like she. I seen her power that team to some wins.
0: Yeah.
1: Just when everybody else is flat, she was that spark plug to get them going. They have a bunch of utility players, and I think that you know, they're gonna be really good for years to come.
0: Yeah, I thought the coach should have maybe won coach of the year.
1: Did she not?
0: She came in second.
1: How?
0: To Minnesota.
1: I guess they don't want to give it to her twice, but I mean, Asia got how many MVPs? Like, come on, like definitely deserved it, especially like being an expansion team who's finished like one win behind being in first place in the W. I mean, that's amazing.
0: And they finished strong, too. They won, 13 of their last 16 games.
1: Yeah. And if they didn't lose that last game, they would have been tied for first place with Vegas. So, well, not Vegas, Minnesota, who was a non-factor in the postseason. We'll get to that. But,
0: yeah
1: it was just amazing to see. You know, I got a deep history with Coach Nakase. She was actually my agent at one point. She helped me get to Japan, and after that, she was when I was you know, in camp with the Clippers. She was an assistant coach with the Clippers, so I've known her for...
0: What a great resume then.
1: Yeah, I've known her forever. And, you know, she was the assistant coach for the team that she's playing against now, Las Vegas.
0: Yeah.
1: So she's under that tutelage as well. So it's just good to see her.
0: What a great hire. I mean...
1: Exactly.
0: You know, I mean, they not only did they draft well and trade well, and seemed like... I mean, you just don't put together a team that potentially is going to win the championship this year.
1: Right, so
0: in
1: fast.
0: 2 years.
1: Yeah, you know? So fast.
0: Everything's got to click.
1: It's clicking, Harry, and I'm just so amazed that we really don't see these type of situations happen in sports so often as such a young

0: I'm like, this is crazy. Like, that fan base is something else, and, you know, definitely appreciate it for sure.
1: Yeah, I mean, we're talking about, Gabby, she was second to Reese in Defensive Player of the Year.
0: Yeah, I thought they was going to give it to Gabby, but I mean, you can't. Yeah, Angel Reese too. She's just different, especially on that defensive side, man. I mean, everybody want to talk about her missing layups and the meat bounds and all of that, but the pressure that she puts on that court on the defensive side, the passion that she plays with, and just the fire that she plays with, you can't teach that. So she brings a lot to the game, and I'm very happy that she's, you know, saying progressing and being a great player. And you know, she's always been an all star. I think she this is a third all star game. She won gold in FIBA this year. She's having an amazing career so far. People want to hate and talk about missing layups, but I mean, she's one win away from entering the finals as well.
1: I was looking at some of the stats with Gabby, and then Veronica too. And
0: yeah, Veronica had another great year. She's the floor general for that team. Did you see that shot she made last night to ice the game? Just they got people to just step up at the right times.
1: Well, Tiffany had a great game too.
0: Tiffany, you can't take nothing away from Tiffany, especially, you know, she got a little animosity. That's her old team. They let her go.
1: Yeah, there we go.
0: And she has so much more in the tank. So, you know, you just got to know these storylines. These storylines within situation is really dope, man. I'm really enjoying the W, especially the playoffs.
1: Yeah. I was looking at some of the the awards basically that everybody got. So yeah, Angel got Defensive Player of the Year.
0: Well deserved.
1: Jessica Shepherd for Dallas, Most Improved.
0: Yeah, she's a triple double threat, man. I would like to see her get a little bit more aggressive on the offensive side, but she is the point guard of that team. Like, if you really watch the game, she brings the balls up. She led them in assists and rebounds, a virtual triple-double every time she steps on the court. That was really good to see her and her growth as well.
1: Yeah, then Janelle was the unanimous sixth player of the year.
0: Yeah, she...
1: Her numbers off the bench were ridiculous.
0: Yeah, she has an uncanny shooting ability, and it's just so amazing. And she's about, what, like 6'2"? And you know, she could just fill in. It's her second year. So you get that in your second year, that's tough.
1: Yeah, no, she's... I mean, anytime you win something unanimously, that's saying a lot, because you're usually going to have one sports writer go, "Yeah, no, I'm going to give it to, you know."
0: She could start on any team in the W. She could start on any team. She's like, you know, she's a bucket, and she plays super hard.
1: You know, their bench is just crazy.
0: Yeah,
1: you know, because and the combinations they can throw at you too.
0: It's crazy.
1: You know, that's what I think, because. You know, when I was looking at all the team stats, and then I'm looking at their stats, and I'm going, you know, they're pretty much, you know, nothing really jumps out at you. I mean, they make more threes than any other team.
0: Right.
1: You know, but they probably shoot more than any other team.
0: They don't have a clear, like, I'm going to get 20 points a game. They just have a whole team effort, a total team effort, and it just equals out to win. They play team defense. Everything is about team. They don't have, like, a player that's going to go drop 25. They don't have an Asia Wilson. They don't have, you know what I mean, that type of player. But what they do have is that team camaraderie, and they pull for each other, and they play super hard, and they're very disciplined.
1: Oh, the chemistry. When I see them in, you know, after the games and everything.
0: Yeah. They hanging out.
1: Just like they're like, younger sister, older sister, whatever.
0: Yeah.
1: I mean, they're...
0: Yeah,
1: they pull for each other. The chemistry is unreal with that team.
0: Yeah.
1: You know, as you know, in sports, chemistry can overcome a lot of almost things on the team.
0: For real.
1: You know, even that much better, even though maybe, you know, things don't jump out at you as far as stat-wise. I mean, their leading score was like 14 a game.
0: Exactly. And then you got to look at it like this too, Harry. They're a team full of players that the other teams didn't want.
1: Yeah, yeah.
0: They had an expansion draft, and they basically gave away these players.
1: Yeah.
0: Like, look at Veronica Burton. She got cut from Dallas, and then they, you know what I mean? And
1: yeah.
0: Like, it's unreal. Like, and then just to have those type of players just come together and have that coach come in, and they just all believe in each other, and now look at them now. One win away from
1: great ownership, too.
0: I mean, ownership. They saw the vision.
1: Joe, like, from the beginning said, hey, we're going to win championships.
0: Yeah.
1: right away.

0: away.
1: Right away.
0: And everybody's like,
1: right, whatever.
0: He did that with the Warriors, too.
1: Hey.
0: And then look what happened.
1: He got the formula, man. He definitely got, he know what he's doing. They know what they're doing over there for sure.
0: And then Rookie of the Year, Olivia Miles, who came in second in MVP. That's,
1: yeah.
0: Yeah. That's having a great season.
1: She is a problem, man. And I think, like, you know, people say what they want to say about her performance in the playoffs, but I mean, you gotta think, man. It's a whole different ball game. Everybody can't perform super great in the playoffs, especially their first year with all that everything else going on. She's gonna learn from this, and she's gonna come back even more. Like, you know, next year, I'm like, what else can you expect out of her? She was their leading scorer. She could have been MVP this year for sure. They was the number one team in the league the whole year. You can't take nothing away from Olivia Miles, and I'm just so excited to see what she brings next year.
0: Now, she wasn't the top pick in the draft, right?
1: No, the top pick was AZ Fudd out of UConn, so she went to Dallas.
0: She was like the number 4, I think, pick or something like that.
1: I think she was number 2, I believe. 2 or 3.
0: Okay.
1: Yeah, 2 or 3.
0: So she wasn't unknown.
1: No, she was she was really good. She was at Notre Dame and she transferred to TCU.
0: Oh, that's right.
1: And she put up great numbers, but I don't think anybody saw that she was going to put these type of numbers up and then just maintain the number 1 spot for the entire year. And she being that leader on the court, especially without their quote-unquote best player, Nafisha Collier. They didn't have her for 3/4 of the season. Yeah. So she really held it down for them. So, much respect to Olivia Miles.
0: Yeah, and she was unanimous as well.
1: Yeah.
0: Nobody else.
1: Well, nobody came close. She was
0: like second in MVP.
1: That's all I'm about to say. You run it up MVP. That trumps everything else.
0: And if Wilson wasn't there, like you're saying, you know, or if she maybe got hurt, anyways.
1: Oh, yeah, Olivia would have been.
0: Without Wilson, she would have been a Rookie of the Year.
1: And MVP.
0: And MVP.
1: Yep. And first team all WNBA. First year. So that's why I said, her footwork, her approach to the game, her handle. Like, she was out there breaking some ankles, some serious ankles this year. I think she started in the All-Star game. Like, you started in the All-Star game your first year in the just says it all right there. So
0: that's pretty unheard of, you know, in any sport.
1: Any sport, for sure.
0: Some of the players I'm, you know, kind of looking at here. Shakira Austin.
1: I love it. She's a beast, and there's no other way to say it. She's a double-double. Like, she's a walking double-double, and she's not scared of anybody. She didn't have the best postseason either. Like I said, this is the first time. Washington had a really good year. They came out of nowhere.
0: Yeah.
1: They got the youngest team in the league. Sonya Citrone really did Kiki Ifrin. They got a nice point guard in Georgia Amore. They got some players over there, so I was really happy to see them come out and just and play the way that they did to enter get a playoff spot. And you know, like you said, Shakira is a beast, man. Like, she's super strong, super skilled. She doesn't have a weakness in her game. She could pass, she could shoot, she got handles, she got footwork. Like, yeah, I'm definitely looking forward to seeing her get back on that court. I think she's going to play on Unrivaled this year. I'm not sure if you're familiar with Unrivaled, but that's the league that some of the players came up with. And
0: it's like an off-season thing.
1: Yeah, it's like an off-season thing. I think it's based in like Miami.
0: Almost like where the guys used to play, like in, you know, go down to play winter ball in the Dominican, you know.
1: Yeah. Kind of, but this league is by the players, so they funded the league. They pay the players. So I think like Stewie and Nafisha Collier are like the presidents.
0: What, they play like 44 games in the season, so
1: they play during the summer, and you got this whole winter. So that's why a lot of players go overseas. Because the money or whatever. But now they're able to play handsomely here and to stay in the States. And the games are televised, really good presentation, all of that. So, so Unrivals, that's the next wave. So we still have more women's basketball after the WNBA concludes.
0: Oh, that's good. Yeah.
1: Yeah.
0: Some of the other players, Paige Beckers.
1: Oh yeah, Paige had a really good year. This is a coming out party. Yeah, she's unguardable, man. She's something different. Like, I love her game. She got a great handle. She was the first pick of the draft last year. Paige is awesome.
0: She doesn't disappoint either. Man,
1: nah,
0: she's a player.
1: Nah, rookie of the year, hands down, all of that.
0: Yeah.
1: And then they didn't make the playoffs. They made the playoffs this year, and then they was without their number one pick, AZ Fudd. She went down probably like I want to say a month or two before the season ended. So yeah, so that's tough not having your number one pick. But Arike is a beast too as well on that Dallas team. Like she gave the Valkyries some problems.
0: Yeah.
1: Like for real. Like she had like what 42, 43 points that one game and followed up by 30 the next.
0: Yeah.
1: Like, wow.
0: No, she can light it up. I mean, she's a shooter. Yeah. But all around. She reminds me kind of like, you know, the Sue Bird, those kind of, you know.
1: Nah, she is like, I said it up, she's like the Kobe of she wears number 24. Oh, like, okay. She's like the Kobe of the W. Like, she can make anything, like, just tough shots and just got that Mamba mentality. Like, yeah. I seen her drop 40-something on the best defensive team in the league. That says, yeah. I never seen nobody drop 40 on the Valkyries.
0: Yeah.
1: No, and then drop 30 the next day. You don't see that.
0: They only give up like 70 a game.
1: So exactly.
0: Score.
1: That's what I'm saying. 40, you know, yeah. It's tough. And she willed them to that
0: they're
1: win.
0: They're probably putting, you know, Gabby on her. Or they're probably their best defensive.
1: Can nobody
0: player.
1: Take her? You can't guard that. And she's been with that team her whole career too. So that says a lot. So that's she's been on that team for like 8 years.
0: Yeah.
1: So that just says a lot. She was there when they weren't making it to the playoffs and one of the worst teams. She was always there putting up numbers, and now she has a nice crew with her. So I was very encouraged to see that.
0: Then you got Clark and Mitchell they had the best offensive team.
1: Yeah, they're the best backcourt.
0: Just can't play defense as much. You know?
1: Yeah, it's a risky, you know, it's like, because, you know, Kaylin, she gonna try to make that pass. As you know, you get 6-7 turnovers, it's gonna be tough. But I mean, as far as Kaylin, just as a basketball player, she's great, man. Yeah. You can't take nothing away from her. Like the way she runs that team,
0: well, top three in scoring and
1: just relentless, relentless. And then you got Kelsey, who had the most 20-point games in a row in WNBA history, just a flat-out bucket.
0: Points, I think, in a single season.
1: A flat-out bucket. Yeah. If you, I don't know if you ever seen her play, Harry, but got to catch Kelsey. She'll fill it up fast on you. So
0: yeah, she's got really a quick shot, too. I mean, she catches the ball kind of like a Klay Thompson.
1: Yeah, game. Yeah, catch and shoot, dribble. Yeah. Man, and her, I like them paired up with Aaliyah Boston, who was also a number one pick.
0: Yeah.
1: Very young, big, led the league in 3-point percentage this year as a big, shot over like 45% from three. Like, Aaliyah Boston had a great season this year. She was also a double-double threat every game. They just need to fill in a couple blanks. I really like Sophia Cunningham.
0: Well, they were
1: talking
0: about Mitchell maybe leaving or doing something, or?
1: Well, they talking. You know, it's a lot of emotions after you get bumped out the playoffs. Yeah. So you're going to say whatever. You know, tensions are high.
0: Yeah.
1: You're feeling away. Sometimes you just need to chill and then try to make a decision. Yeah. So
0: give it a couple of days and then go, oh, okay. Yeah.
1: That's all. You know, like they had a good year. They made it to the playoffs. So they just need a couple. They got a couple holes to fill, but Indiana Fever had a really good year.
0: Well, two stars right there. I think they finished in the top five for the MVP voting.
1: Yeah,
0: you know, Kaylin
1: and Kelsey.
0: You know, it was Olivia, I think, and I think Kelsey might have been third, or Caitlin and fourth or whatever. And then
1: I wonder why Jackie Young is never in that conversation. I mean, Jackie Young is an amazing player. She's the second best player, but that's a hard follow to act when your number one player is
0: Wilson,
1: the best player on the planet.
0: Yeah,
1: you know,
0: and
1: what I'm
0: has
1: saying
0: been for years.
1: Yeah, so that's a hard
0: what you said, her fifth MVP already,
1: fifth MVP, and it's a tough act to follow. But Jackie Young put in some serious
0: really
1: work
0: too,
1: she's amazing.
0: And that's why when they're playing the Aces and being up 2-0 with them,
1: it's tough
0: going. Wow.
1: Yeah, they kind of shut her down.
0: And what's
1: she got most of the points at the end of the game?
0: The Aces too, Gray or
1: Chelsea Gray. Yeah, floor general.
0: Yeah.
1: Chelsea Gray is amazing. She's a Hall of Famer for sure when it's all said and done. She's one of the older players in the W, but very productive. Still can fill it up. Still make the great pass. Leads the team. She has a lot in the tank still. She's playing really good basketball.
0: Yeah, I watched the game yesterday or the day before. Man, that was a good game. I mean, the Valkyries, they got up, you know, and then
1: she hit some threes.
0: Here come the Aces, right?
1: Yeah. Asia Wilson, and one after one. Yeah, it's like, oh, here we go. And it got to a point, they tied it up.
0: It was a nail biter right at the
1: end. Yeah.
0: And even they had the ball under the hoop right there.
1: It's crazy.
0: Got a block or something like that.
1: Yeah.
0: Right at the very last shot.
1: Yeah. And let's talk, what about the game last Friday? They was down 15 in the elimination game against Dallas. Yes. 15 with like 2 minutes to go on the third.
0: I
1: was watching
0: some of that game and I kind of turned it off.
1: Oh, man. You know why you do that?
0: I did. I was like.
1: My father does that all the time. Like, he'll.
0: Hey, this is, you know, I want to, you know, switch over and watch. You know,
1: come on,
0: whatever,
1: Harry.
0: Right?
1: You got to be better than that. Yeah. My dad does that all the time. He'll see the score and he'll turn the game off.
0: I missed a great comeback.
1: Yeah. I'll call like, man, did you see that game? Like, what? They was losing by 20. I'm like, yeah, they came back and won. They did what? Like, yeah. Like, he's a habitual, game turner offer, whatever you want to call it. And then they just come back and win. Like,
0: Yeah.
1: Tripping, man.
0: Well, we've got about... you know, a few minutes left here. Let's talk about the playoffs. So, obviously, we talked about the Valkyries, but so Minnesota, which had the best record in for the year, get knocked out. I mean, wiped out by the Liberty.
1: Yeah, yeah.
0: I mean,
1: they get in. Yeah,
0: is Minnesota lacking something then? I mean, because here's your best team, and you go in, and then
1: well.
0: Are they too young? They just had, you know, or...
1: Well, New York has had the same team for years. They actually won it, I want to say, 2 years ago.
0: Okay.
1: And they have the same exact team. And they have a strong team. They weren't the best team in the regular season by any stretch. But when it comes down to the playoffs, they know what they know how to turn it on. I mean, you got Breonna Stewart out there doing the thing.
0: It was going to be a first ballot Hall of Famer. Yeah,
1: no doubt. So you got another one, Sabrina Ionescu, yeah. who had an amazing series.
0: Yeah,
1: you got Big John Quell Jones, just a double double, no weakness in the game, could shoot, can handle, pass, block shots, all that. They didn't have an answer for that.
0: Yeah,
1: they had no answer for Big John Quell or Stewie. So. But they in a world of trouble right now, though, I tell you that
0: yeah,
1: much.
0: Yeah, they're down too. Yeah. So we got Atlanta and Washington. You were talking up Washington because they're kind of a young team, but they're on up and coming.
1: Yeah, they're the youngest team in the league. And they have some really good players, especially their bigs. Kiki Ifrin and Shakir Austin are amazing players. And then you pair them with Sonya Citron. You got some utility players over there. You got a good point guard. Oh, they're gonna be good for the next.
0: While,
1: yeah, they're gonna be really good. They just got to keep it moving and just keep going. I think they're gonna get better. I can't. You know how you usually say they're gonna get better this summer. They got to get better in the winter.
0: Yeah.
1: You know what I'm saying?
0: Yeah, different mindset here. Yeah.
1: Nah, for real.
0: Then you got the Aces against the Fever. That was a good series.
1: Yeah. Yeah, that was a really good series. It came down to the end too.
0: Yeah. And
1: Caitlin Clark had her mouth busted open at the end. Yeah. That was a really good series, especially the last game. You didn't know which way it was going, but they just couldn't get over the hump in the end. You know, yeah.
0: they need that one more player or something. You know.
1: Yeah. Yeah. Yeah. They just couldn't get over the hump, but they'll be back next year. It's all good.
0: Yeah. And then the Golden State Dallas, and we know how tough that was.
1: Right? Yeah, that was a claw fight. They was down 15 points.
0: So did Gabby just kind of take it over at the end of the game? Or
1: did you see her? She went crazy. Just three after three after three, layup and one. Like, it was crazy. It was a basketball exposition. Yeah, she took them to school. Nobody can guard her. When she gets it in her mind and nobody in the league can guard her, and I think she knows that now. She knows that now. That's why she's so aggressive now.
0: Yeah.
1: And then, you know, Veronica Burns steps up, make big plays at the end. Yeah. She's just so tough. Too. Like, she might not, like I said, they don't got nobody that's getting 20, 25 points, but you got some people that are making plays at the right time, just timely plays, timely possessions.
0: Even stepped it up another level in the playoffs.
1: Yeah, you have to.
0: You know, she was.
1: And it's so crazy that they're doing that, and they have, like, little to none. Like, they play one, like, you know what I'm saying? Like, this is their second year in the league, and they're playing like they playing like they've been the eighth, ninth time in the playoffs. They just know the intensity level.
0: I mean, and the mixture that they have, if you know, that sort of young players and, you know, guys and gals have been around the league for a while too, and that's kind of a good mix, you know?
1: Yeah, just to have that type of intensity this early is really good to see.
0: And I think a lot of, you know, their whole culture, their coach, the owner, everything that we're talking about, it's all kind of meshing together so well.
1: Yeah, I mean, it's perfect.
0: Yeah. So now we got the Dream. We got Atlanta and New York, and Atlanta's already up 2-0.
1: Yeah, that's what I'm saying. New York is in trouble right now. It's not looking too good. So I don't know. I mean, Angel Reese is out there playing all world basketball right now on both ends of the floor. And then you got to think of it too. They're missing like their one of their best players in Alicia Gray. She's out with a hand injury. So for them to even pull that out with like their second leading scorer. She leads them in scoring, actually, Alicia Gray. And then you got Ryan Howard, who's just been a rock the whole season.
0: Yeah.
1: Their point guard is really, really good, Jordan Canada. She don't get enough just due. Yeah, she is a killer. Like, if you watch her play, she's just relentless, and she's tough. She makes the right plays.
0: So what if it turns out, say the Valkyries, they're both up 2-0. So
1: right. Valkyries versus Dream.
0: Hypothetically, that somebody could win three games in a row, but it doesn't happen very often, right?
1: Yeah. Because now they're shifting locations now.
0: Yeah. So Atlanta and the Valkyries, how do they match up?
1: Well, I've seen it, and Atlanta has their number during the regular season. They beat them. I think they played them like 4 out of 5 games at one point. It was just like they always was playing the Atlanta Dream, and I think the Atlanta Dream beat them every time. They had their number during the regular season, and that was rare because not too many teams have.
0: Well, they only had 12 losses, so yeah.
1: Just look up the record for this season. But I think it's a different team. Like I said, like after that FIBA break, I think everything changed, and like especially with Gabby. Something set off with her, and now she's playing some all-world offensive basketball. The defense is already going to be there. She's a defensive player. Yeah, yeah. But now that two-way tenacity has kicked in, and there you have it.
0: Yeah, so when's the next game's tomorrow?
1: Tomorrow, yep. They're in Vegas. Maybe around 6 o'clock, because I know the first game is before that. The Atlanta game is before that, and then it'll be the Valkyries and Las Vegas, live from Vegas, live from Mandalay Bay.
0: All right, hey, so you're going to kind of wrap it up here, Tim. Hey, thanks for coming in. I know we got, kind of a short show, but I always learned so much, I love following sports, but you're such a, you keep me up and informed,
1: I appreciate it.
0: And I really appreciate that because I need it on sports that I'm not that much up on, and I appreciate your expertise and your thoughts and for you coming in.
1: Thanks a million, Harry. We just did a whole show on WNBA. I was ready to do another 30 minutes, but we'll table it till next time.
0: We'll get back to you.
1: For sure.
0: All right. Thanks for coming in. Hey, this has been the Sports Roost. Your host, Harry Lewis, and stay tuned for Duke Wagoneer.

0: You ready to engineer, Dio?
1: Yes, Duke.
0: Rolling, rolling, rolling. Down the street we're strolling. Keep them skateboard rolling. Rawhide. Yeehaw. Yee-loo-haw. The Vert Skating Man, Drunk Dom.
2: All right.

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First skating man, alright, dang. Holy, here we go.

So, from every state in this here land, we're going straight to the banger and the hanger down in Houston, Texas, with Shred the Deck.

0: One, two, three, four, push the button, yeah!
1: Way to push the button, Gio.
2: You okay?
1: Oh, look out! You okay? No, just kidding. Meanwhile, back in Luma, we did, well, the skate park's going on. I talked to Nate Luna this morning, and he gave me the latest lowdown. He says, hey, Duke, the skate park is in full production, and we are still on schedule for January. The movie event at the Phoenix, called Concrete Law, is confirmed for January 16th. Wow. Big event. Skate park soon, January. Everything's going very well. California skate parks are true craftsmen. We have had some vandalism at the site, and I want to reach out to the skate community to get help with keeping people out of the site. If things get messed up, it sets us back and gets the sets the opening back. So far, the vandalism seems unrelatable to the skating community. And I just said, well, we got to talk. He goes, we have photos of the guys that rode bikes last week. Police department set up a camera yesterday. I think we are good. Thanks for keeping an eye out. And I said, you got it, Nate. I know people are excited. This is Nate again. People are excited and want to skate. It's going to be awesome. Unbelievable. And I asked him to show us where the cams are, because we have cameras set up to film for Skatebeat TV, which we're going to be airing probably next year, about the building of the skateboard park. And Nate says, you'll see them there on the lakeside. And he says it's one of those mobile units. So we were there yesterday, Al Terabellini and I, Joe Ratt, and we didn't notice them, but I'll be looking for them. I'll probably go be there after we leave Volpe's later on, or whatever the meeting is for whatever it is that's going on here at the TV channel tonight. So anyway, now it's time to Skate or Die by the Teenage Bottle Rockets.

0: Skate or die.
1: Yeah. Skate park info, go to the city's webpage or just Google City of Petaluma Skate Park or look at the postings on Instagram. So Bauman started mobilizing on site and California Skate Parks is setting up the fencing all around and there and it's on. So you all might have noticed it still feels like summer vacation. Hence, there's no pop quiz of the day. So here's U.S. Bombs playing Skater Dater.

0: So, after Skate Beat, Dio's gonna skate a box to Side Room Skate Shop, put it inside down at the Phoenix Theater at Washington and Keller for people to drop off naming ideas for the new skate park.
1: Do you have a bum-ass boyfriend?
2: What?
1: Well then this holiday season, slide on down to the skate shop. Know what they want? We're gonna tell them what they want. Buy them what you want. We have everything from boards to apparel. If you don't know what they want or don't care, perfect! Buy them a gift card.
0: Gift card?
1: Boom! Slide on down to the skate shop this holiday season.
0: The holiday season pretty soon. Boom! Yeah, that was Lily's ad that she used on at the Trojan Broadcast Channel. She made that herself. It's actually a video. You'll see it on Skatebeat TV soon. Very soon. Good job, Lily. Hey! Yeehaw! What happened? Oh, I know what happened. That's what? It's Rat Boy. I want to skate.

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1: No problem, Duke. Jesus loves you.
0: Yes, he does. Amen. And special thanks to KPCA and everybody out there in Skate Beat audience for listening. We'll be seeing y'all at the new skate park when it's done, which sounds like it's in January. Pretty soon, right after the holidays. I'm Duke Wagoneer, leaving y'all with Pop Symposium out of Japan. I said out of Japan.
1: Out of Japan.
0: Yep. There, here, Pop Symposium is playing at Ginza Rocks Live Bar in Japan. So, God bless and keep it locked. Got Tora on the drums.

0: this lady that went there. I can't understand a thing they say.
1: Yeah. So fun.

0: gonna roll right through the top of the hour.
1: Different. It's pretty interesting watching them, though.
0: Yeah, everybody, you'll be able to see this on Skippy TV.
2: Kids,

0: The dynamic range of it is all over the
1: place. It's all over the place.
0: Uh-huh.
1: Japanese song.
2: Yeah.

0: One time.
1: Hey, hey, hey!
2: 1, 2, 3, 4!
0: These guys.

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0: ありがとう。No chicken.
1: Last time.
2: Last time.
1: We are last song. Next stop.
3: We are last song. Next stop. Bypass. めっちゃかっこいいからみんな見てね。
4: I'm no chicken.
0: He's no chicken.

0: dude.
1: Say,
2: yeah.
3: Thanks a lot. Yeah. Seeing all this fun, you guys set this all up for us. Came all the way over here just for this. It's better than we could have expected. Feel right at home. It's great. You're all wonderful. Skate, skate all the time. Skate rock.
4: Go Jacks!
5: Yeah.
3: That's it. That's all I got to say. You guys got it from here. Go, go, go!
5: Yeah.
3: Yeah.
0: Thank you.
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0: Well, it's Thursday at 4:30, and you are listening to What's Happening Petaluma, the original What's Happening Petaluma. And my name is Michael Parrish, and today I've got a very special guest helping me out. Mr. Bear is out foraging somewhere, and Joss of Nate and Joss is helping me out. So really happy to have you here, and we'll see how this goes.
1: We will. I'm super excited to be here.
0: So the purpose of this show is to really go over the events that are happening in Petaluma over the weekend and kind of up to next Wednesday. And I'm going to start out with something which is this weekend and next weekend, but it's really cool for those who are interested in the amazing art scene there is in Sonoma County. It's called Art Trails. And it's Saturday and Sunday, and then next Saturday and Sunday. We'll talk about next week, too. It's a free countywide open studios tour that showcases 160 local juried artists. This premier annual event invites art lovers to step inside the studios where creativity comes to life. Art Trails offers a unique opportunity to explore a wide range of artistic styles and media. Many artists provide live demonstrations, and 100% of art sales go directly to the artists, which is a very good thing. So if you are of a mind, you can go to their website, and I think they're also really nice booklets. Probably the first place you go, you can get one of those, and then just start marking places on the map. And
1: Michael, my mic's not on.
0: Oh, it should be. Oh, are you? Which one are you using?
1: Blue.
0: Oh, you're on blue. Okay, I always give Andy green. See, this is a seamless operation here.
1: This is what happens.
0: Okay, now you're blue and you're on. Sorry about that, Joss.
1: Okay.
0: So I guess I'll
1: my volume.
0: Oh.
2: Hello, there I am.
0: There she is. So, now that you're here, do you want to say something?
2: I was just like, over here and realizing I wasn't hearing myself. So that sounds awesome.
0: So sorry.
2: No, that's okay. That's what a great adventurous thing to do, the art trails.
0: Yeah. It's a great way to explore the Sonoma County as well.
2: Mm-hmm.
0: So also, we've got, sometimes things are pretty quiet at the Petaluma Fairgrounds, but this weekend they've got a bunch of stuff. On the 10th, Saturday, they've got Petaluma Pride 2026. Celebrate love, community, and connections at the Petaluma Pride Festival. Live entertainment, local vendors, food, activity, and plenty of pride spirit. Come together with friends, family, and neighbors for a joyful celebration of Petaluma's LGBTQ plus community and allies. And then on Sunday, they've got, it sounds like a really pretty cool concert. And forgive me if I butcher my Spanish at all, but it's La Ultima y Nos Vamos. Starts at 2 p.m. And it's, there's two, I believe this is two different groups, Clave Especial and Banda Machos y Mas. And regional music, and immerse yourself in the electric atmosphere of a live festival.
2: Wow, the fairgrounds are hopping.
0: Yeah. So over to you, Joss. I'll let you
2: All right. I have an activity for you tonight over at the Polyclass Foundation Theater.
0: Ooh,
2: so tonight, back to school social media safety night, starting at 6 p.m., running till 8. So you get there for a free back-to-school social media safety night. There'll be an incredible educator, Lynn Romstad, who works with students at many of our Petaluma middle and high schools and junior high schools. This informative event will provide parents and teens with practical tools, helpful resources, and strategies to navigate social media safely and responsibly. And just a heads up, as a special thank you, Jersey Mike's will be providing subs.
0: Ooh.
2: I know. So it's totally free.
0: Get there early.
2: Yeah, I would get there early for dinner.
0: Wow. Okay. Our friends at the Mystic always have something happening. And tomorrow night, if you're headbangers, they have AZDC, which I think is the Sonoma County's premier AC/DC tribute band.
2: Nice.
0: And then on the 10th, Saturday, they've got Mark Farina, who's kind of a chill instrumentalist, as far as I can tell.
2: Cool. They've had some really great shows. One that we were both at a couple
0: weeks
2: ago.
0: Yeah, that's true. That was great.
2: How lucky are we to have the Mystic?
0: No kidding. And a block away from the Mystic, we've got the Phoenix, our friends just across Washington from our studios here on Keller Street. And they've got, as usual, as often, most weekends, they have two shows. On Friday, it's Musilette, Finding Nico. Nico's dead, I think. Sweebop, Chris and Liz. So that's four acts, big show. And same thing on Saturday, they've got four acts. Talo, P-H-T-H-A-L-O, Blivet, Kill Mary Kill, and Her Machina. Interesting names.
2: Yeah, you've been getting some good names on your list tonight. Cool. Way to go, the Phoenix. Well, if we head over to the Brooks Note Winery, there's another event tonight. So if you have to decide, there's a couple things to choose from. There is a ladies' night, girls' night out tonight there. If you get there off around 5 p.m. tonight, a music bingo is the activity. And then tomorrow, Gary's music series resumes with Dex and Boomers at the new time, 6 to 8 p.m. And then to round out the weekend, Brooks Note is hosting Chris the Trivia Guy from 5 to 6:30 p.m., followed by Karaoke Night from 7 to 9 on Saturday.
0: You know, there's hardly a night in Petaluma you can't do trivia or bingo or karaoke.
2: I know.
0: And we try to cover them all here.
2: I know. It's so great to know about them. And if you, we must have a lot of great singers and bingoers out there.
0: I hope so. So I'm just scrolling through. I just added these because our friends at the Big Easy just added these shows, so I'm going to mention them. Tonight at 8 o'clock, there's something called someone called Birdwax at Big. I think it might be a DJ, but I'm not sure. And then on Saturday night, they've got Sam Andrew Fest. And this is apparently a party that Sam and Andrew are putting on, but it sounds like it's open to the public, 7 to 10. And then, of course, Sunday night, they've got their blues jam, which they have every Sunday.
2: Interesting to know. I would love to see who Sam and Andrew are, who are hosting a party and then putting it up publicly. That sounds awesome.
0: I hope it's supposed to be up publicly. Maybe it's a private party, but you can crash it on.
2: You can try.
0: Yeah. So over at Montan Russe, they've always got a nice couple of hours of acoustic music. And, you know, they've got this huge storehouse of vinyl. And they've also, you know, they're a winery, so drink, look at records, listen to music. What not to like?
2: Sounds pretty great.
0: So tomorrow night, they've got Dan Agnello. And then on Saturday, not music, but they have fall release night. So I assume that's the release of their latest
2: Vintage,
0: yeah.
2: Mm-hmm. Delish.
0: So I think I'll go back to you, and then I'll get the Brewster stuff.
2: All right, I'll jump over to Lagunitas, get another tap room in there. I'm actually hoping to go to this event tomorrow, Saturday. On Saturday, October 10th, stop by the Lagunitas tap room from noon to 8 p.m. for their Born Yesterday release event. So that is an annual brew that they put out. You can find it bottled at the market, but I'm excited to go try it at the tap room on Saturday and I'll see other KPCA listeners there.
0: Get it right out of the tap.
2: Yes, what a fun thing to do and such a cool place to visit.
0: And I just added this, not to rain on your parade, but they have music bingo tonight.
2: Get out of here.
0: Many places, yeah. So get over there and do bingo if that's what you want to do.
2: Fun.
0: Okay. Brewster's Beer Garden has got a lot of stuff every weekend. But, of course, this weekend and next weekend, they're in the midst of Oktoberfest.
2: Nice.
0: And I was just over there, and they're all decorated. Brewster's does more decorating than any place I've ever seen.
2: It's amazing.
0: But before that, tonight they've got our pal Dan Durkin, who's the lead singer of Petty Theft, but he does his solo thing. And tomorrow night, again, not Oktoberfest themed, they've got Danger Kitty.
2: Nice.
0: And then on Saturday, three different performances in the afternoon into the early evening. It's the Alpen Band. And then on Sunday, they've got Polka Geist. Maybe I'll play a sample of them at the end if we got time.
2: That would be awesome. I'd love to hear that. So get your lederhosen on and head over there. Sounds fun.
0: Yeah. Okay. I don't have to go from that list anymore.
2: All right. Petaluma Historical Library and Museum. We love it. It's right downtown. And just as we predicted, we being the usual folks here on this on the show, the walking tours of downtown Petaluma led by historical garbed characters are back. They leave the museum steps on Saturday at 10:30 a.m. So if you want to get a tour of the history of Petaluma, that's where you need to be on Saturday.
0: And Petaluma is just steeped in history. It's so amazing. It's not all chickens and dairy, but...
2: I mean, there's a lot of that, but it's not all of it.
0: There is a lot of that. I mean, that's... Yeah.
2: It's been great to read about it as I've been living here in the Argus Courier articles. And I actually should probably attend one of these walking tours someday and learn more about it.
0: The museum is great. I mean, they've got all of this historical stuff.
2: Yeah.
0: I think my favorite thing was that this guy invented... this device for hatching eggs.
2: Yes, the incubator.
0: Yeah. And of course, we do have the incubators, our local band. They're not playing anywhere this weekend, I don't think, but that's okay.
2: Maybe they'll be hatching up something soon.
0: I'm sure they will, yeah. Okay, Crooked Goat. Oh, well, never mind. I don't have anything for the Crooked Goat this week.
2: The Crooked Goat usually has another place where they have trivia nights on Wednesdays.
0: Yes, that's what it is. Yeah, Wednesday they have trivia night.
2: Nice.
0: Thanks for catching that.
2: That is hopping. Have you been there? I have gone to that trivia night. I don't go to many. I know there are a lot of options, but...
0: I can only imagine.
2: Get there early.
0: They take their trivia seriously.
2: Mm-hmm, and it's pretty competitive, and it's a lot of fun.
0: Okay, I think they must be on the tour this weekend, but Slough City Studios has... an ongoing show right now called Bring in the Sad Girls. It's a solo show of paintings by Nicole Sandoval.
2: Wow.
0: I guess a lot of pictures of sad girls.
2: Mm-hmm.
0: Celebration of the women in my life who live boldly, authentically, and unapologetically as themselves through color, humor, sadness, and a little bit of clownery. These portraits honor the beauty of taking up space exactly as you are. So it doesn't sound like they're all sad.
2: I love that. That's a great passage from her.
0: And they have an opening reception on Saturday from 6 to 9 p.m.
2: Lovely.
0: Might be snacks. You never know.
2: You never know. You can hope. Well, moving over to the Usher Gallery, there is a current exhibition up, Illumination in Glass. The closing reception for that is coming up in a couple weeks, Saturday, October 17th from 5 to 8 p.m. There will be live music and refreshments then. The show started in September 8th and runs through October 18th. And this is an award-winning mosaic artist, actress, and beauty queen, Maria Isabel Lopez,
0: wow,
2: who invites the public to experience Illumination in Glass, a solo exhibition at Usher Gallery, celebrating the transformative power of light, color, and the human spirit through contemporary mosaic art.
0: What a multi-talented artist.
2: I know. Very cool. Impressive. Didn't expect the beauty queen in there.
0: No.
2: And then heading over to the Petaluma Library, they are back with a lot of activities this weekend. We have Better Beginnings for Babies. That's for new moms on Friday from 11:30 to 12:30. And then on Saturday, reference librarians are on hand to provide one-on-one tech help from 4 to 5 p.m. Borrow a book and hang out because the line might be long. And on Sunday... the Lovable Hounds are just waiting to hear a good story during the Read to a Dog program from 2 to 3. It is such a great way to reduce stress and hang out. And we just, our family loves the library. We're so lucky to have a great library.
0: Oh, me too. I go there almost every day.
2: Oh, it's amazing.
0: And I was going to tell people, if you do love the library and you're thinking of going there today, please don't, because it's a staff training day and all the libraries are closed.
2: Really?
0: But they'll be back tomorrow.
2: That's such a good PSA.
0: Yeah.
2: Earlier today, that would have been really helpful.
0: Oh, sorry about that.
2: No, I'm just kidding. What about Monday? It's a holiday of Columbus Day. Are they closed?
0: I'll bet they are.
2: Check the calendar.
0: Yeah.
2: Check their schedule, everybody.
0: Check their schedule before going.
2: Mm-hmm. We also have the Westside Farmers Market on Saturday. So you can drop by the farmers market, sample all the fresh fall crops, and locally sourced food items, crafts, live music, and tips from a savvy team member of Master Gardeners. They'll be there from 2:30 to 5:30. And of course, there's always the regular Tuesday market at the Lucchese Center that continues from 10 to 1:30 in the afternoon every Tuesday.
0: You know, back to the library, the Master Gardeners are there every Tuesday, I think, from like 12 to 2 or something.
2: Really?
0: Yeah, if you want it, tips. I've taken advantage of it many times. You've seen my backyard, so. Or no, you haven't seen
2: it. I haven't. I've seen the front yard.
0: We have to show you our backyard sometimes.
2: Are you an avid gardener?
0: It's more that we inherited a third of an acre, and we're just continually trying to figure out what to do with it and trying to avoid fatal mistakes.
2: What's been one of the questions you've asked a master gardener that might help a listener know what to ask them,
0: well,
2: get their expertise?
0: When we first got there, there was all this stuff growing, and we had no idea what was like invasive weeds we didn't want and what was good stuff. And they came over and just walked through the garden. Oh, yeah. You can make appointments with
2: them.
0: What? We had two master gardeners who came, and they spent like an hour with us. And they also, they came back. Like a year later, we had some more questions, so we
2: That's so nice.
0: Reserved again. So it's a wonderful program.
2: It really is.
0: Yeah.
2: Who knew? I love that. Good tip. If you want to get out after all this heat this week and you want to enjoy some cooler weather over the weekend, there's an easy 1.2-mile family-friendly stroll. It's on Saturday, so come out and walk the newly developed and developing Petaluma River Park. They're leaving from the Steamboat Park at 9 a.m. for a group hike, so check it out.
0: Wow.
2: And I'll hand it back over to you.
0: Okay. Let's see. Oh, Griffo. Our friends at the Griffo Distillery always have something going on. They've got something new tonight, which is kind of, I'd like to go, but I have a previous engagement with KPCA, so I'll be here. But it's the Griffo and Sonoma Valley Jazz Society. Mm. They're presenting Gin and Jazz. We're setting the mood to groove. Sonoma Valley Jazz Society, an evening of live music, craft cocktails, always that.
2: Nice.
0: And a little musical mischief. It'll be a jam session led by their house band, which features Joe Kellner on drums, Chris Amberger on bass. They'll set the groove, and then they've got an electric piano, guitar amp, and mic ready for musicians to jump in and make their night their own.
2: Oh my gosh.
0: The night their own. Boy, that sounds...
2: That's pretty incredible.
0: And then on Sunday, as usual, they have their Sunday afternoon event. And this week, it's local heroes Pardon the Interruption, doing a little sort of Americana / alt music.
2: Nice. That's great. I love how they have so many great music events.
0: And they also pretty much always have a food truck. When I looked at their site, they hadn't named the food truck yet, but you know, it's kind of... It's wonderful the way that they support, you know, local music and also local food trucks.
2: And they make it easy to stay.
0: Yeah. And there's lots of parking.
2: Good. Yeah. That's awesome.
0: Okay. Do you want...
2: Yeah, I have more.
0: Yeah, you
2: have more.
0: This
2: list goes on and
0: on. Usually your list is longer than... I mean, Andy's list is longer than mine. So.
2: Yes. And thank you, Andy, just for preparing me so much for this show today. So we have more art. So continuing at the First Street Gallery in the Watershed Building, Antarctica, the Frozen Desert. It's an amazing array of photographs by Norwegian Vigar Albesnes running through November. So there will be a conversation with the artist this Saturday at 3 p.m. at the Watershed.
0: And that's a great space.
2: There's it's such a cool spot.
0: Lots of other interesting artists and things there.
2: Yeah, definitely worth checking out. Oh, I had something for the Crooked Goat Brew Pub, but it's really just the trivia. And then we have the Singles Social Bingo. Hmm. Very specific bingo difference. This sounds pretty fun.
0: I couldn't go. You couldn't go. You wouldn't let us in.
2: Yeah, they check you at the door. Hosted by Start With Me. It's Tuesday, October 13th at 6 to 8. And they'll have a similar event November 10th and December 8th. So mark your calendars. Singles Social Bingo at Crooked Goat Brew Pub.
0: Oh, and then...
2: Oh my gosh, there's more.
0: Yeah.
2: Halloween dog costume event. go there on Halloween, Saturday, October 31st, from 2 to 4. So it's a co-sponsored event by Scent Hound Affordable Dog Grooming. This should be a fun way to spend the day before trick-or-treating or whatever you might have planned for Halloween night. There will be some cool prizes for the best dressed and really just a bunch of cute dogs in costumes, which how can you go wrong? That sounds like a fun time.
0: I wonder if the dogs from Read to a Dog will be there. They're like superstars. I got to meet them the other day. Shake their paws. It was really cool.
2: Oh, that's great. There's so many funny dog costumes. There's like wigs for dogs, hats for dogs.
0: I saw one the other day that was like, it was like the dog had the front of a person.
2: Yes, the little arms. Oh, especially on a short little dog running.
0: Yeah, it was like
2: the
0: best. A corgi or something.
2: Yes.
0: Okay, back on the winery circuit, Adobe Road. You know, I don't think the building is open yet. I think maybe you can still get wine at their old facility, but they're doing music outdoors. They're going to have to get in there pretty soon, I think, as the weather turns. But tonight they've got, starting right after this show, 5 to 7, Jared Nels. And then on Saturday, it's Jesse Brewster. Both of those are 5 to 7. And then our friends at Aquas always have something going on. John Crowley's just full of ideas all the time.
2: Yeah.
0: But every Friday night from 6 to 8, they have music. And this week it's the Cork Pullers. It's an appropriately Sonoma,
2: yes.
0: Napa County named group from 6 to 8. And then on Monday, they've got the Shut Up and Write writing group from 10 to 12 in the morning.
2: Oh, I love that.
0: And then on the 13th, they've got the nonprofit table talk from 6 to 8 p.m. A lot going on there.
2: That's really cool. Well, if you want to head over to the Float House, they are now at their original berth at the Turning Basin. And tomorrow, you can enjoy stand-up paddleboarding at all levels on the river. That's from 9:30 to 11 a.m. Or you can take a paddle upstream with the flood tide for a late afternoon adventure. You leave from the Float House dock at 1 p.m. And then on Saturday, you can head downriver for a 6-mile run with the outgoing tide, followed by a sauna and snacks at the end. Have you been to the sauna spot on the river?
0: No.
2: Sundrop?
0: It's one of those outdoor, it's like a tent that's kind of a separate building that's a sauna.
2: It is a legit, like, wooden barrel sauna.
0: Oh, cool.
2: You can add steam, and they have a cold plunge, and it's right on the water, and they have a dock right next to it. So
0: you can, if you trust the water, you can come out and dive in.
2: Well, they have a proper cold plunge tub.
0: Oh, okay. That's probably a little safer.
2: I mean, I'm not going to harsh anyone that's going to jump into the river, but there is if you want to just go in the tub.
0: Yeah.
2: And then you get into the heat. It's really great.
0: That's really a great... medicinal thing is a hot plunge, cold plunge.
2: Yeah, wow. It's really great. And how much fun would it be to go with the crew and go down together the river and arrive on the water? And then the sunset series resumes on Saturday. So you bring your own boat or rent one and enjoy the dusk. Meet at the dock at 5. Wow, they're going to be busy the next couple days.
0: Yeah, they always are.
2: And while you're on the slough, the Friends of the Petaluma River are still offering boating at the barn every Sunday from 10 to 1. Meet at the David Yearsley Barn on the McNair Peninsula.
0: And you don't have to bring your own boat, I don't think.
2: That one, they have your boats for you.
0: Yep,
2: and I think it's all free.
0: Wow.
2: You just arrive.
0: You know, you have no excuse for not doing something here in Petaluma.
2: Yeah. Oh, and then on the river. It's such a wonderful resource. And that Adobe Winery, that facility is going to be, it's right on the water.
0: It is.
2: What a great spot.
0: And, you know, maybe someday they'll get the trestle fixed. And
2: maybe.
0: And that would be a wonderful thing. Okay, do you want to talk about the Petaluma Film
2: Awards? Sure, I'll talk about that. It's back with their Fall 2026 series. So next week and every Wednesday at the Carol Ellis Auditorium on the Junior College's campus, the Alliance presents great old films. So October 14th, it's Brother versus Brother, produced by Francis Ford Coppola. And that's when their 99-year-old dad fails to show up for a gig. And twin musicians embark on a frantic all-night search through the streets of San Francisco. So super local, fun. It sounds like a really fun classic. I've not seen it.
0: No.
2: Have you?
0: No, I just heard about it somewhere else.
2: Before. Really?
0: Yeah.
2: Isn't that funny when that happens?
0: It is. So I'm going to do one more thing, and then I think I'm going to let you, because there's a lot to talk about with pumpkins.
2: I'll jump to the pumpkins, absolutely.
0: But let me just do Copperfields really quickly.
2: Yeah.
0: Our friends at Copperfields always have cool events, and this is something which I really think is exciting. Connor and Michael Pritchard. Connor is Michael Pritchard's son. Do you know Michael Pritchard?
2: The name rings a bell.
0: Famous comedian.
2: Oh.
0: Anyway, they do a writing workshop for Sonoma County storytellers, performers, and patrons.
2: What? That's amazing. When is that?
0: Friday night, 6 to 8 p.m. at the Copperfields on Kentucky Street, Petaluma.
2: Wow. That sounds really fun. Are you ready for some pumpkin updates?
0: Yes.
2: All right, everybody, get ready. There's a lot happening out there in the pumpkin patch world. So I'm going to start with Mickelson's Pumpkins. This pumpkin patch is on the frontage road south of town, and it's open for business every day at 10 a.m. with a robust children's area. It has a hay maze, grain train, petting zoo, apple cannon, inflatables, and a paintball gallery, and food, of course. So definitely a fun time for everyone. And then Farmer Jim has brought back the lovable Petaluma Pumpkin Patch, which is that massive corn maze on Stony Point. It's right next to the 101. You can't miss it.
0: It's a huge patch.
2: Yes. And they grow their own pumpkins there, which is pretty neat. Pronzini has the full yard of metal sculptures, right? It's also open for seasonal business with a ton of things for the kids to do, along with food and beverages from Sax's Joint.
0: Mm.
2: And fun note, the dogs are welcome on leash. So bring the whole family, including your four-legged friend, and bring them in their Halloween costume for crying out loud.
0: Yeah, why not?
2: And I'm going to round it out with Peter Pumpkin Patch at Spring Hill Dairy. And that is a traditional farm experience with pick-your-own organic pumpkins, potato digging, and pumpkin ice cream. Admission is free. I've been there. I've been to all these places personally, and I just think Peter Pumpkin's Patch is really a darling spot to go to. So
0: I'll give you a time check. We've got 3 minutes and 20 seconds before...
2: can we play that song before we go?
0: Well, we could, but don't you want to... Let's see. I think we should talk about the Riverfront Cafe.
2: Okay.
0: We've got the Third Rail Band tomorrow night. Every Friday, they're still doing music. And maybe you want to talk about the Hall of the Above.
2: Yeah, Hall of the Above. So on Saturday, the Hall presents their first candlelight concert featuring a multimedia tribute to the Beatles from 6:30 to 10:30 p.m., and their Sunday Salsa Night this week will feature Musica Cubano from Son Chevre, salsa lessons by Gary Johnson from 4:15, and then Hit the Dance Floor at from 5 to 7.
0: Wow.
2: Cool. I'm like, my mind is so racked with, like, what am I going to do this weekend? There's too many options.
0: Yeah, no kidding.
2: And they all sound fabulous.
0: I always have this problem and end up doing something, but... always missing something.
2: Well, too. This is why I love this show. Thank you so much for having me on to do this.
0: Thanks for being here. I don't know. I don't see your.
2: Oh, he's not here yet.
0: Here.
2: Usually, I'm the one.
0: Joss is here, but Nate is not. But
2: if you have more to do,
0: let me do a couple more things.
2: Yeah.
0: Because we always talk about Pengrove, and tonight they've got at the Pengrove Pub karaoke night with Scott Razor. Tomorrow night, 7 to 10, they've got the Social Contractors. And then on Saturday night, they've got Pinball Wizards.
2: That must be the Who cover, right?
0: Who cover, and they're preceded by Feel Young, which is the Neil Young cover.
2: Oh my gosh, these names are great.
0: And there's just one show at Twin Oaks Roadhouse, which is on Saturday, Psychedelic Fuzz.
2: Nice. You know, Scott Razor also hosts karaoke at the Buckhorn on Saturday nights in Petaluma.
0: I think he makes a living.
2: He's
0: just doing...
2: fabulous.
0: Yeah.
2: I can vouch for him.
0: Wow.
2: Yeah.
0: Good to know. And then Jazz on the Plaza. It's black for me, so I get to do it this week. and great lineup this week. They've got Chuck Shear always on bass. Randy Vincent, the great Randy Vincent on guitar. Ben Stolaro on piano and Brian Bowman on drums. And we have a minute. Is there anything else you wanted to talk about?
2: No,
0: thank you so much for being here. I see.
2: My pleasure.
0: The Nate cycle has just arrived.
2: Excellent news.
0: let's just put up this Polkageist for a minute.
2: Please.
0: While we transition. Again, thanks so much for listening.

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